0: Jeffers struck out looking. Bell doubled to the gap in left center. And now it's Royce for the chance to break the seal on the scoreboard. Long hold from Kay. He delivers. And it's down and in, ball four. He didn't swing. They threw him a sweep. Long last. It was not a competitive one, down and in. Good job by Royce. And now the bases are loaded for Cody Clemens. And I think that's a spot where Kay wasn't going to give in to Lewis with the lefty coming up and his ability to get ground balls.
1: Very aware who's in the on-deck circle. And Lewis doing a nice job, really, after expanding early that bat. That bat to battle back and work that walk. I don't mind Clemens up in this situation. No. Had a good swing at a sinker on the first go-round.
0: Rogers goes to the mound for a conversation. Why don't we take 10 quick seconds for station ID on your home for Twins baseball.
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0: The veteran Rogers back behind the plate. Kay stands behind the pitching mound on the grass. Now ascends to the top of the hill. Takes his position third base out of the rubber. Now steps across and plants his left foot on the first base shot of the rubber. Bases are loaded as he faces Cody Clemens. One out, infield back. And the first pitch is off the outside corner. One ball, no strikes. The first pitch can mean so much, and he just missed the outside corner. Cody wasn't going to fall into that trap. He was trying to get him to roll it over. One ball, no strikes. And the pitch is down and away again, and it's 2-0. A couple of sinkers away. And Clemens now in control of the at-bat, 2-0.
1: 2-0 doesn't mean that you get over-aggressive and expand zone here. You zero in on one pitch in one location, and if you get it, you let it rip.
0: You feel deep, and the pitch is bounced to the right side. Picked up by Mydrop. He goes to Colson McCormick for one. Back across the diamond, not in time. Clemens legged it out. Culpepper scores, and the Twins are on the board. So Cody's legs keep him out of a double play. It's an RBI fielder's choice. As Culpepper scores, Bell goes to third. It's now a 3-1 game, and here's a chance for Brooks Lee with runners on the corners.
1: Well, you talked about Kay trying to get Clemens to roll over on a pitch. He threw that 2-0 sinker in the middle, but it was down. He got the ground ball, but Clemens beat it out. Put the Twins on the board and give Brooks a chance here.
0: 71st run batted in for Cody. Lee struck out after a long at bat. First time up, he chased a fastball off the plate. First pitch is a strike that's on the outside corner, and that's the sweeper, and the count is 0-1. Brooks has been much better on the road. Again, 280 on the road with an 855 OPS. That's 250 points better than his home OPS. The 0-1 swung on a fouled off his hand, straight back towards the TV booth. Corey's going to have to bring a change of clothes. No balls and two strikes. He was on that pitch, and it was up and in off the plate. He's still got his hands to it.
1: He's got that level swing, so he can hit that fastball at the top of the zone.
0: No balls and two strikes. They're on the corners. Come on, Brooks. He watches low. One ball, two strikes. He'll climb back into this count. That's another huge run down there at third base. Twins have picked up one on a couple of hits, and the fielder's choice by Clemens. Cody's at first, Bell is at third. Brooks now the go-ahead run of the box in the top of the fourth inning. Two outs, long look to Clemens. Now Kay with the clock ticking down delivers, and Brooks rips one foul at the third base line. Bell ducked, Borrego froze, and it split the difference between the two of them.
1: For you youngsters, that's why you lead off in foul territory at third base. If you fortunately do get hit by a line drive foul ball, no damage done other than the bruising.
0: One ball and two strikes. Of course, there's the new move now where with a lefty up, they're having the guy take the lead in fair territory to try to take the angle away from a third baseman. Still in its infancy. that particular movement. The 1-2 lined into left field. That's a base hit. Come on down, Josh Bell. Clemens takes a turn. He's headed to third base. Brooks is headed to second. No throw. And the Twins are within a run on a base hit for Brooks Lee.
1: Seems like Brooks has got a lot of big hits throughout the course of this season. They're battling with two strikes, two out base hits that deliver runs. They're huge. And a mistake by Antonacci out there in left field. Clemens aggressively seeing that he can get to third. That throw's got to come into second base to keep Lee off second base, but they tried to get Clemens aggressively. Brooks and Wisely makes it into second base and gets in the scoring position.
0: Yeah, they scored a double for Brooks Lee, but you're right. I think Brooks would have held up halfway between first and second if the throw came to the right spot. Brooks now has driven in his 78th, and he picks up his 22nd double to match his 22 home runs, which match the 22 on his jersey.
1: I don't know who that scorekeeper is, but that's...
0: That's a single.
1: Definitely a single and an advancement. I don't think Brooks will complain.
0: Let's get a knock here from Gabby Gonzalez. See if he's aggressive early. Second and third, two out. He watches low, and it's one ball, no strikes. One career big league hit for Gonzalez. One hit and five at-bats. Scored a couple of runs. Getting the start tonight against the lefty K. Swings and fouls, good rip there over the head of the on-deck batter, Kreidler, in the count 1-1.
1: I wondered if the Twins could make some adjustments second time through. Three hits and a walk here in the fourth.
0: Two on for Gabby. Swings and bounces one towards third. Vargas picks it up, reads the label. This time his throw is true. Gonzalez is retired on his second ground ball of the night to the third baseman, and the inning is done. But the Twins are on the board. They pick up two runs on three hits and strand a pair. They've cinched this thing up tight. It's a 3-2 White Sox lead on your home for Twins baseball. KWAT, your home for news, weather, sports, ag, and the Minnesota Twins.
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2: Taj Bradley hoping to do to the White Sox what we saw happen to the Twins a couple of times in the last few weeks. As a pitch hit high in the air to left field, Gonzalez drifting back. No wind to push it this time, and Gonzalez makes the opposite field fly ball out for Benintendi, one away. We saw it in San Diego, and we saw it in Sacramento. The Twins hit a bunch of home runs early in the ball game, and then didn't score for those critical middle innings until it was a tight game in the seventh or the eighth. By then, it was too late. And right now, Taj Bradley has put him in a sleeper hold. 8 consecutive outs since the home run by Montgomery, as he tries to hold the line and allow his team to come from behind. This pitch to Colson Montgomery here is a strike, 0-1.
3: I remember those couple of games, tough losses for the Twins when you score early on the road, get to the latter innings, and just can't hold on.
2: 0-2 homer, first time up for Montgomery, and he ripped it. This one is fouled up the first base line. Luis Ramirez, look at that. First step off the top step of the Twins dugout. Going to his bare backhand to protect his skipper. You had to appreciate that as a manager, right?
3: Got to protect the skipper.
2: Shelton's got going on. He's too busy thinking. Luis able to just reach over and grab it. 0-2 count. Again, it was an 0-2 pitch that he slugged into the right field seats. Last time up, Montgomery has great career numbers against the Twins. And the pitch is swung on and bounced, foul again. He also now has 3 career hits in 9 plate appearances against Taj Bradley, and all 3 of them are home runs. And I get it, because he has 1 swing plane, and if Taj, who throws hard, throws it on that plane, it's probably going to be a home run. Anywhere else, he's going to strike out. Pitch upstairs, it's 1-2. ...18 career games coming in against the Twins. So this is his 19th game against the Twins, and he's driven in 20 runs against Minnesota. 2-strike pitch, swung on and missed. There it is. Strikeout number 4 for Bradley. 9 in a row now retired. And again, if you can stay off of his swing plane, pretty good chance he's going to be muttering to himself heading back to the dugout. That's strikeout number 192.
3: Yeah, Taj had some options there. Just had to keep it out of the middle. You don't have to throw a strike when you get 2 strikes on Colson Montgomery to punch him out. 100 miles an hour there on that fastball.
2: And right at the top rail. There's Braden Montgomery. He swings and misses, and he got some high cheese there at 99. Count 0-1. Would you say Montgomery, that both Montgomerys from the left side have that classic left-hander's kind of sweet stroke where they're looking for the ball down a little bit?
3: I think they like to try to get underneath the baseball. That's why they have a little more difficulty at the top of the zone.
2: Back up top, right back to the mound. Pass Bradley, picked up by Culpepper. Throws to first. Another blink and you missed it. 1-2-3 inning from Taj Bradley. Boy, has he bowed his neck after the Colson Montgomery home run. 10 in a row. Retired by Taj. Twins trail by a run. They'll try to change that when we return on your home for Twins baseball. KWAT 950 AM, your home for the Minnesota Twins all season long.
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7: 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Everybody in the AL wildcard race trying to track down the Cleveland Guardians, who are at home tonight against the Tigers. Tigers are 4-16 in their last 20, but thanks to Riley Green's efforts, they've got the lead.
8: 1-1 on Green. Swings, drives one out to left center once again. Long run for Petey Halpin. He's turned around, he's looking up, and that ball is gone! Touch them all, Riley Green. It's a two-homer night for Riley, and it's 3-0 Tigers in the sixth.
7: It's now 6-0 Tigers in the eighth. Green is 4-for-4 with two homers and four RBIs. He's the first guy all season to hit two dingers in the same game against Parker Messick. Framber Valdez, 7 scoreless innings. Tigers 6 outs away from helping out the Pack, guys.
2: All right, thank you very much. Case first pitch to Kreidler is a sweeper strike. Count is 0-1. I think Riley Green also ulterior motives tonight. And I hope he gets all those hits out of the way before we get to Detroit on Monday. As a ball down 1-1. If he hits two home runs off Parker Messick, that helps his teammate Kevin McGonigal win Rookie of the Year in the American League.

0: just people are just kind of stirring around. I don't think it is. I'm trying to see it through the lights. If it's missing, I just feel like there's not changing the weather here. It's a pitch down and in 2-2. I guess we're still dry.
1: Ah, the effects of Lake Michigan.
0: It's like the mist is moving in off the moors of Scotland. Flags are not blowing as stiffly in right field. That one nearly hit Kreider. It did. Got him on the front elbow.
1: There we go.
0: Hit that'll batter. Work. 23rd hit batter. Leads the league. And Kay just grazing Kreider. And if you're an offense ball, if you're facing a guy who hits a lot of dudes, hit my number 9 guy.
1: Perfect.
0: That's exactly the way you want to draw it up. So Kay hits Kreider. And here comes Keyshaw. Sounds like a Dr. Seuss poem. Keyshaw's 0 for 2. Ground ball to third. A lot of those tonight. And a fly ball to center. And he shoots this one to right field for a big Kreider surveys Montgomery and immediately stops at second base. As Braden did a nice job to close in on that one. Boy, nice piece of hitting there from Luke Keyshaw.
1: You know, sometimes you're not really thinking about trying to hit that three hole, but you get that pitch. It triggers that muscle memory. You got a lot of room over there. He shot it right through there on that two-seamer away.
0: Really the only place you can hit that ball. Man, that was nicely done. So two on here for Culpepper. Kay steps off. Rogers comes out front. They're talking about potential bunt defenses here. If Culpepper were to square around. We haven't seen Kalen bunt.
1: Yeah, what surprised me in this situation. Yeah. I think that Shelton would rather see him swing away.
0: Big hole at shortstop. Montgomery is behind Kreider at second. First pitch is swinging foul ball back at home, and that one skied into the third deck.
1: Hey, the Yankees are coming to Target Field September 14th through the 16th. Don't miss your chance to see Walker Jenkins, Kalen Culpepper, Twins take on the star-studded Yankees. Get your tickets now at twins.com/tickets.
0: See if Aaron Judge is back by then for the Yankees. He was on the recent road trip doing his rehab work. Won't go out on the rehab assignment. He's going to come back, as he said, don't want to waste any swings in the minor leagues. Pitch swung on and bounced foul, and Culpepper in an 0-2 hole yet again.
1: Yeah, a couple of real aggressive swings by Culpepper. Not surprisingly, that's kind of his MO. But now let's see if he can try to shorten up here. Falling behind 0-2.
0: The way they pitched him, changeups away. Now, do you use a sinker in to get to it or a cutter in to get to it?
1: Probably not a strike, whatever it is.
0: I think that makes a lot of sense. Here it comes, and it's low. It was a changeup, and the count is 1-2. So will they double up or not on that pitch? It's a ball and two strikes. First and second, Twins are down a run. There's nobody out. We're in the fifth. Foggy night, clouded over, cool, breezy. The pitch, it's down again, sweeper. So it's 2-2 now to Kalen Culpepper, and he hasn't strike the last two pitches.
1: Yeah, Culpepper's showing the ability, I think, with two strikes. Try to just recognize pitches a little bit longer, maybe not worry about that big swing that he's known to take early in counts.
0: Here it comes. Swung on and ripped foul, third baseline. That was a big swing on a cutter.
1: That's a couple of times tonight where he's gotten either cutters or sweepers in. And he gets the barrel to the ball, but just can't keep it fair.
0: You mentioned the big swing we see early. The big swing's the only swing we've seen from Kalen Culpepper. He is not a guy who's shortening up with two strikes. Not at this stage of his career. Two on in front of him with nobody out. Here it comes. Swung on and bounced towards third. Vargas chases back the baseman of Kreider, tags him out. His throw to first is not in time. Vargas ran after him. Kreider trying to retreat, ended up out of the baseline. Vargas lost his helmet as he reached out, or his hat as he reached out and tagged Kreider. And here comes Will Venable. And I'm not sure if he's there to check on Vargas or he has a question for the umpire if whether that should be an automatic double play because of Kreider's evasiveness, but he was tagged still in the dirt. And I think that's probably what Venable's asking, would be my guess.
1: I think that

0: drive there was fine as far as what he did and the angle that he took. He got into the throwing lane after he was tagged. And I think that's where Venable wants to get more clarity. Vargas made a smart play. The ball took him into Kreidler. But at the very end, once Kreidler retreated, if he threw it a second to cut down Kischel, they would have been able to get Kreidler in a rundown between second and third.
1: They ended up getting the one out only, but the runners don't advance. As the lead dog is a harness, it'll be up to Jeffers now with first and second. And one gone. So you're saying if he comes up, throws right to second base, they get the out there.
0: Once he started running towards Kreidler and he got him going back towards second,
1: then you throw
0: still have time to get Kischel. And then you got the runner trapped between second and third because Kreidler totally lost his momentum.
1: Pitch down 1-0. That's a wonderful point. And you can end up with what would end up being like a 5-4-5 double play.
0: Well, Montgomery has circled around to cover third base as Vargas vacated.
1: The 1-0 swung on and hit high in the air to left, and the Twins have the lead. Ryan Jeffers demolishes a pitch halfway up the grandstand. It's a three-run clout for Jeffers, and the Twins lead at 5-3.
0: An absolute no-doubter on a cutter that just did not get in. Jeffers all over that, not getting that double. Cost the White Sox a run. Twins bounce right back from that early 3-0 deficit to take the lead here in the fifth.
1: Now, if there's one thing they've been all year, it's resilient, and Jeffers just absolutely crushed that ball halfway up the grandstand in left field. Here's Bell. Bell takes down and in, one ball and no strikes, as they're getting the bullpen going now for the White Sox. Oh, such a good point. If they get a double play there, it's a 4-3 game instead of a 5-3 game. Bell takes down and in again, 2-0. Hit batter, a single, a fielder's choice to get the lead runner, and then a monster blast for Jeffers, his 14th. Bell takes ball three, and it's now 3-0 to Bell. So 2 in the 4th, 3 in the 5th. The offense has come to life second, third time through versus K. But a lot of the credit, to me, goes to Taj Bradley. As this ball lined back up the middle on a 3-0 count, and that's a base hit. That is a professional hitter, Mr. Josh Bell. Bell was looking for exactly one thing. He got exactly what he wanted, and he smoked a line drive back up the middle for a base hit, his second of the night.
0: Yeah. Two points. I'm glad that Bell aggressively went after that 3-0 pitch. Smoked it back up the middle. Didn't elevate it, but hit it on the button. And as far as Bradley, you know, that's what you want to see from a young pitcher. They give up those early runs, but they buckle down, put up some zeros. A big shutdown inning after the Twins scored 2 in the 4th.
1: And not just that he didn't give up any base runners. He's been so darn efficient. 8-pitch, 11-pitch, 9-pitch innings. And he's going to outlast K because K's headed for the showers. This pitching change brought to you by Upanor at GF Brand. Ken on Upanor for plumbing that performs. We've got a scoreboard update with John Vitas next. Twins up 5-3 on your home for Twins baseball.
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4: 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First couple games of the day are beginning to go final, including the Cubs and the Marlins. Michael Conforto got the Cubs on the board first with the Cubs' 200th homer of the season, first team to get to 200. They were able to hold on to a big lead and then hand the ball to their new closer.
5: Zephyr John on the rubber, third base side. Here's the 1-1. Lopez hits a fly ball, shallow right center field. Suzuki coming in. He's got it. Cubs win again. Third in a row as they beat the Marlins 6-5. Ryan Zephyrjohn picks up his first save in a Cubs uniform.
4: Yeah, Cubs win it 6-5. They are now 10-1 in games started by Javier Assad this season as they beat the Marlins in Miami, guys.
1: That would be a good way to win a bar bet, John. What Cubs pitcher, when he starts, is the team 10-1? I don't think anybody would be guessing that one, even maybe here in Chicago. Old twin Trevor Richards is on the pitch. Mr. Changeup facing Royce Lewis. Runner at first base, one out. Three runs already across, and the first pitch, a four-seam fastball for a strike. Trevor began the year with Philadelphia, appeared in two games there. He's appeared in 42 games to great effect with the White Sox. A big swing and miss. There is his bread and butter. That's the changeup. It's 0-2. He's pitched to an overall ERA of 3.48. Not a big strikeout guy, but he's not giving up a whole bunch of hits. Big hole right side. 0-2 pitch on the ground foul, and the count stays 0-2.
0: I remember Richard's time in Minnesota. You know, they have his changeup listed at only at 28%. It seemed like he threw it about 75%.
1: He just didn't have it with us. And it's a pitch that had earned him a really nice career, and the Twins traded for him and
0: lost his feel
1: for his go-to pitch. You felt bad for him as a pitch fouled straight back. He was throwing the ball to the backstop. He was throwing the ball in the dirt. He just could not find it. So kudos to him for continuing to work at it, recalibrate. And as we talked about, when your bullpen has a good year, guys who have had up and down careers have up years at the same time, and he's had. Still up 0-2 as Royce battles. And the 0-2 is wide. He came with a fastball, and it's a ball and two strikes. Into the bullpen in the fifth, and again, it's getting into the bullpen when the White Sox are trailing as opposed to when they're leading. That makes all the difference in the world. Bell at first, and the pitch hit in the air, shallow center. It's going to carry a little bit for Peters, who's under it, makes the catch. A slider, a rare slider there from Trevor Richards, and he retires Royce. Here's Cody Clemens. Cody Clemens, choice. Boy, how big a play was it for him to beat out a potential double play in the fourth inning, get the first run across, and then allow Brooks Lee to bat to get the second run across? That was a two-run trip down the base paths. It's a very productive 90 feet. First pitch here is down and away to change up, one ball, no strikes.
0: Yeah, and it seems like a simple thing, but you get a 2-0 pitch, trying to do damage, you roll over on a sinker. But your next job is to run as hard as you can to try to eliminate that double play possibility.
1: Here's the 1-0. That one's wide. 2-0. Again, the fastball following the changeup, both errant. Twins up 5-3. 2 in the fourth, 3 here in the fifth. And a mammoth home run from Ryan Jeffers. Josh Bell is at first. And this ball is fouled off to our left, peeled towards the sweet level, and the count is 2-1. Cody taking a poke at that fastball up and away. In the zone. Couldn't quite get to it. Beat him to the spot. Brooks on deck. He's flipped around left hand. Richard sets. He's looking for a ground ball. And time called as he delivers it and as Clemens checked his swing at it. But no pitch. Time was called. And umpire Nick Miley pointed at, I believe, at the catcher Rogers for the time. I don't think it was Cody because Cody swung at the pitch.
0: Well, Cody might have swung, not sure if he was going to be granted the timeout, but I do think it was Clemens that originated that pause.
1: So that's the pitch they liked in that count and situation. And now, do you throw it again or do you find something new? They deliver in a little. Roll it towards second. Mydroth has it, only plays to first, and he'll get the out, and then the inning. So 4-3 rollout for Cody Clemens, and the inning is done, but the Twins score three, and they boomerang into the lead. 5-3 Minnesota after 4.5 on your home for Twins baseball. In the boat, garage, or on the patio, catch the Twins all season long on KWAT.
6: 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It may not be reproduced or retransmitted in any form, and the accounts and descriptions of this game may not be disseminated without the express written consent of the Minnesota Twins.
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1: Bottom third for the White Sox, Mydroth, Peters, Rogers. 10 in a row retired for Taj Bradley, who now leads this game 5-3. Bradley rocks and fires, and the first pitch is down, one ball, no strikes. As Trevor Rogers was leaving the field, he and home plate umpire Nick Marley long talked about out, left on good terms. Of course, no pitcher wants to risk stopping mid-motion. It's always a worry about injury in a late timeout like that, as a strike called 1-1. Everybody on the same page. Hugh Jennings here for Bradley. He delivers, and this one in line right back up the middle for a base hit. Mydra takes a hard turnaround first as Kreidler rallies the ball quickly back on a hop to Culpepper. First non-home run hit of the ball game for the White Sox and their first hit since the first inning. And the leadoff man's aboard, meaning the tying run is in the batter's box. Hit that ball 106 miles an hour. Ooh. Peter struck out his first time up. Culpepper's played up the middle. Lee is off the line and on the grass. So tough angles defensively on the left side of the diamond. Peter swings and misses, and the count is 0-1. Good use of a first pitch curveball there. Remember how aggressive he was on the first pitch fastball last time up.
0: Doesn't throw that curveball out once in a while to finish hitters more frequently to start at bat, try to get a steal a strike.
1: This one hit well in the air center field for Kreidler. Kreidler right where he needs to be. Makes the catch. Mydroth retreats back to first base. Rogers will be the hitter.
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1: The way this lineup is built, they've been missing a catcher all year. Teal's injury really set him on a rough course as Rogers takes a strike. And Rogers is the latest in a long line. Edgar Caro, had Drew Romo for a while, Reese McGuire for a while. But Rogers, as good a teammate as he is, as smart of a defensive catcher as he is, he has to be an out for Taj Bradley, the way this lineup is constructed.
0: Sure.
1: As there's a ball, it's 1-1.
0: You would say that before the game, but even more so now as you have retaken the lead. You're at the bottom of the lineup. They want to flip it over with a couple of base runners potentially.
1: Here comes the pitch, and Rogers takes high. It's 2-1. You just know that Antonacci's a real pain to pitch to. And then you suddenly are wading into the 30-homer club for the next four batters.
0: Great to see Taj get him on the

0: ground, get off the field.
1: Big hole right side. Rogers, a right-handed hitter, takes a strike. And the count is 2-2. A classic, you know, backup catcher mold. Good game caller, tough guy, good teammate. And every once in a while, he'll pop one. Two balls and two strikes on the way, and it's taken for a called strike three on the inner half. But that's a pretty pitch. The front door cutter. I don't know if that's where he meant to throw it, but it ended up in the perfect spot.
0: I was just thinking that. You know, I didn't see where Jeff was set. Actually looking for that cutter on the outer part of the strike zone, but he front doored it, locked him up.
1: Now it's Antonacci. Runner at first base. Is my drop. Good speed there. Antonacci's the tying run, and he half swings through a cutter, and the count is 0-1. Boy, Antonacci's hit everything the other way. Every time he looked like he wanted to get out in front, he kind of caught himself off rhythm.
0: And all of a sudden, his swing turned into an underwater swing. Just couldn't stop himself.
1: Very short lead for my drop at first. Bradley pays him no heed. Twins up 5-3. We're in the long hold. The pitch swung on and fouled straight back off his hands. That was a four-seamer at 100 miles an hour. And just, again, the fact that Taj routinely can touch triple digits, I think we almost take for granted, and it's so impressive. And then the fact that hitters can get to that ball is so impressive. No balls and two strikes. Options here. Haven't seen the split lately. There's one. And it's a ball, and it's 1-2.
0: I've been impressed by Bradley this year in that he's taken the ball. He's up around 60 innings. Throws nearly 100 pitches on average almost every start. And it seems like he always has good velocity at the end of those appearances.
1: A handful of those, his hardest pitch was his last pitch. Pitch 108 was 100 miles an hour in one of his starts. One ball, two strike. All he needs is a strike here and a swinging foul ball on a cutter. And the bat continues. It's still 1-2. He's built to carry a heavy workload. He's built to pitch late into seasons. And again, he's just 25, Paul. And I think we're just scratching the surface still of what Bradley can be. He's already really good.
0: Yeah, and I was a big Griffin Jacks fan. And, you know, he's kind of switched roles down there in Tampa. But long term, I think this is going to pay off well for the Twins.
1: A 1-2 bounces. Jeffers picks it up as Mydrock takes advantage and moves to second base. Bounced a curveball. There was a check swing on the part of Antonacci. He didn't go, and the count is 2-2.
0: Yeah, I think that Mydroff was actually delayed stealing there. And to his good fortune, curveball in the dirt made it look like he just got a really good read on the ball in the dirt.
1: They grant him a stolen base, so you're right on point. That's a big 90 feet. He can score now on a bloop base hit. Two balls, two strikes, and it's high, 3-2. And you don't want to lose Antonacci because Vargas is so dangerous, but man, is Antonacci a pain to pitch to. This has taken on the same shape as his first inning at bat.
0: Very much so.
1: On seven pitches.
0: Very much so.
1: Seventh pitch of the at bat here to Sam Antonacci. Pitch on the way, swung on and fouled away down the third baseline, and he'll see an eighth pitch.
0: I think of some of those hitters that, as a manager, they're just a pain in the butt because they see so many pitches. And Brett Gardner in New York for so long.
1: Polanco was like that, I think.
0: Polanco, too.
1: Three balls, two strikes. Here it is. And it's taken low, ball four. Boy, you talk about earning a walk. Antonacci is the only man Bradley has walked, and Antonacci alone has seen 15 of the 73 pitches, pardon me, 16 of the 73 pitches that Taj Bradley has thrown. And now here comes Pete Mackey, because suddenly 30 homer man in Miguel Vargas is the go-ahead run at home plate. After giving up the three in the first inning on the two home runs and the walk, Hodge came out and threw an 8-pitch 1-2-3 second, an 11-pitch 1-2-3 third, a 9-pitch 1-2-3 fourth. Well, with 28 pitches those three innings, and the rhythm and the efficiency with which he worked through those half innings kept the bats hot as the Twins put up five runs behind him. Now a leadoff single from Mydra. Two quick outs at the bottom of the order with the stolen base. And then Antonacci, he just disrupts everything. And he'll give Vargas a chance.
0: And a good visit by Pete Mackey, understanding the battle that Bradley just had with Antonacci. Get him to reset here, facing the best hitter in the White Sox lineup.
1: Fielder's choice ground ball. The shorty's also struck out. And he takes a pitch inside off the plate. One ball, no strikes. American League leader in runs scored with 95 of them. Two on behind Taj from the stretch. Swung on a line through the left side for a base hit. Gonzalez up with it. They'll wheel my drive home. The throw to the plate, not in time. It's a two-out RBI single for Miguel Vargas, and it's a one-run game, 5-4 Minnesota. I credit Gonzalez for throwing a one-hop strike to his towards his cutoff man. He let it go through, but that meant that the trail runner couldn't advance in Antonacci. So at least they leave him at second base. That's the good news. The bad news is here's Murakami.
0: Yeah, good job by keeping that throw down where it was cuttable. Again, Vargas just coming up with big hits for the White Sox.
1: Murakami takes a strike. I mean, Murakami's dangerous, no two ways about it. But if I'm picking my poison, I think you got a better chance of striking him out than you do of Vargas getting himself out. This ball popped up, fouled on the third base line. It's 0-2. That's what makes this lineup so difficult. There's, you know, Antonacci wears you out, and then Vargas is there ready to pounce. If you make a mistake, Murakami can get you. Benintendi's a savvy vet. Then Montgomery, 31 homers later. There's a reason in first place. Pitch high here, and it's 1-2. Didn't swing. Come on, Taj. This will be pitch number 80 on the night for Taj Bradley. He readies. And the pitch. Swung on a miss. He struck him out. Bradley's sixth strikeout. Strands the tie and the go-ahead runs on base for Chicago. We've played five thrilling innings. Long way still to go. Twins lead 5-4. And this is your home for Twins baseball. This is Twins Country. All 162 games on 950 AM KWAT.
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5: Slight chance for storms tonight, otherwise partly cloudy. Lows around 70, southeast winds 8 to 15 miles an hour. Mainly cloudy skies tomorrow. Chance of thunderstorms, high of 83. Chance of thunderstorms tomorrow night. Lows dip down to about 67. Partly cloudy skies. I'm meteorologist Derek Kite on Watertown Radio. Right now, it's 84 degrees.
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1: Well, Brooks Lee leads off, batting left-handed against Trevor Richards. A guy who sees a ton of changeups against a guy who throws a ton of changeups. So, of course, it's a first pitch fastball at 90 for a strike. Larnach has emerged in the on deck circle for Gonzalez. A lefty just got up for the White Sox. Richards facing his third batter as required. Misses wide with a change, 1-1. So he doesn't have to stay in to face Larnach. Question is that lefty going to be ready in time? He's throwing about 3-4 pitches. The 1-1 swung on a foul. Third base side in front of the White Sox dugout. Vargas near his own dugout, and that one lands in the dugout well. And Brooks is still alive. 1-1, or 1-2. RBI double for Brooks in the fourth. Drive home the Twins' second run. It came with two outs. That came batting right hand. Lefty here. I would say that big lefty is ready. Is that Hudson again? No, it's Newcomb. Here's the 1-2. And it's checked at. Good take, a changeup, and it's 2-2. A good maturation there for Brooks. That's a pitch I think we've seen him swing at. Trying to set the table. 2-2. Down and away again. 3-2. Good take. Third at bat for Brooks. And this will be the 18th pitch you've seen. Set up away. And 2-2. Swung on and popped up again. Third base side again. Vargas puts his head down. And again, he watches it sail out of play. Well, the long at bat has certainly allowed Newcomb time to get ready, and more than likely he will face Larnach. Five-four, Twins lead. Top of the sixth inning in a must-have game. Payoff. Swung on and fouled straight back. But that pitch looked like it was up around his eyes. It was a fastball, and it was high. And Brooks...
0: he can foul off some bad pitches. Yeah. Just great bat-to-ball skills. I think the Twins trying to get him to recognize those more consistently.
1: Pops this one up to center field. Peters in his tracks, barely has to move. Makes the catch. It's a fly ball out to center field. So Brooks succumbs after eight long pitches. Larnach making his way to the box, and now Will Venable is out to match him. So the Twins will get the youngster Gonzalez out, get the veteran Larnach in, and Larnach will face a lefty as the Twins dictate the pitching change here for Will Venable and the White Sox. It's brought to you by Upanor, GF Brand. 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
7: 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Braves and Phillies battling for the top spot in the National League East. It was Zach Wheeler turning in a quality start. Six innings, one run for the Philadelphia Phillies, and the usual suspects giving him run support.
8: Perez ready, and his 2-2 all the way. Swung on, blasted. Long gone to right, up into the second deck, and Kyle Schwarber right off the second deck railing with his 41st home run of the season. And it's 4-1 Phillies. A missile to right by Schwarber.
7: Yeah, all four Philly runs against Martin Perez. Yoan Duran save number 30. Phillies win 4-2. They are now within four games of first place. The Braves trying to hang on to that lead. They'll meet again next week as well, guys.
1: All right, thank you very much, John. Here at Sean Newcomb, the big lefty. 6'5" southpaw who pitched collegiately for the Hartford Hawks. Four-seam fastball. And the thing about Newcomb, Paul, you look at his baseball savant page, and it's pretty much all blue on the bottom. He walks a lot of guys. He doesn't strike anybody out. He doesn't miss bats. Nobody chases. No extension despite being big. But his pitching run values, are all bright red. Like somehow, despite all of that, he's effective. And he's in to face Trevor Larnach here. Newcomb having a nice year, 2-4, that 2.36 earned run average.
0: Yeah, it makes you wonder how these guys can be so effective. High percentage of four-seam, two-seam, mixes in that slider, changeup.
1: First pitch here is a strike to Larnach in the count 0-1. Big guy, kind of a funky delivery, a lot of elbows and kneecaps coming towards you at home plate. As a ball low 1-1. I was talking to Brooks about Hudson, who doesn't throw hard, and how he's so effective with his fastball. And he said it's all about the extension. It's a big swing and miss at the slur of 1-2. He said his extension's like over 7 feet, and it just feels like that 91 is in your face when he lets it go. No extension for this guy, even though he has the same body type as Hudson, about 6'5", 240. But boy, he's moving a lot out there. And 1-2, swung and a miss. Larnach's down on strikes. So the Twins do get deeper into the bullpen, but they end up with a lefty-lefty matchup, and Newcomb wins it. And there are two outs here for Ryan Kreidler. Larnach will stay in the game, play left field. And you do get a young, very inexperienced player who's not known for his defense off the field in a tight game later innings. As Kreidler watches up and away, one ball, no strikes. Newcomb doing a lot of work at the bottom of the mound. And we mentioned that Bradley's a guy who really digs up the hill a lot. And that's kind of the spot where he's sweeping his foot. Finds the zone here for strike 1-1. And Taj can make that bottom landing area look like the craters of the moon. And Newcomb having perhaps a little issue with it. Delivers here, line shot, eats up my drop, goes to the ground with the ball in his glove, stands up, throws him out. He's stuck with sharp one hopper, and he throws out Ryan Kreidler, who scalded that ball 106 off the bat. Newcomb does the job. Twins go in order. We'll go to the bottom of the sixth inning. Twins up one on your home for Twins baseball. Every moment of excitement. 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
10: September 5th, 1987. The 87 Twins were the comeback kids. They had just won the previous two games with walk-off wins in the 10th and the 12th innings, respectively. On this date, the Twins receive a big hit from Kirby Puckett in the bottom of the 8th.
11: And the pitch. Swung on a fly ball to right field. Manning going back. Falls down! Manning fell down! Al Newman is going to be waved in. Puckett around second on his way to third, and the game is tied at one.
10: Then, right fielder Tom Bernanski made it three consecutive walk-off wins.
12: Long drive to center, way back, and it is a home run! Tom Bernanski over the center field wall, and the Twins went 2-1.
10: The 87 Twins recorded a club record 15 walk-off wins.
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1: Well, you run a game a little differently here in September. And after 80 pitches and 5 innings, Taj Bradley will exit with a one-run lead. And here's Funderburk for the heart of the order. And by bringing in Funderburk now, you chase Benintendi out of the game because Grichuk will pinch hit here. So Shelty and Will Venable kind of going back and forth playing that chess match that you managers play, Paul, here in the middle innings. Funderburk's been very good, and the first pitch is sliced down the right field line, pushing into foul ground. Keyshaw will chase it into foul territory and grab it before it hits the net. And Randall Grichuk is left scratching his head he saw just one pitch and he fouled out to right.
0: Gotta love those one pitch, one out.

0: scenarios. Hey, down on the farm, let's check out what's going on. Wichita pitcher Ty Langenberg was awarded the Texas League Pitcher of the Month for the month of August in 27 innings. Langenberg allowed just 3 earned runs, striking out 21 and recording an opponent batting average of just 1.8. Good month.
1: Very good month. As Colson Montgomery, who homered back in the first, takes a strike from Funderburk. It's 0-1. Funderburk's had a really nice back half of this season as this one fouled back over our heads in the count 0-2. Funderburk, great down the stretch last year. Earned the trust of the staff, pitched in high leverage spots. Had a rough spring training. Then you realize everything he was dealing with his wife and the cancer and the pregnancy.
0: Sure.
1: But now we got a healthy baby, family's with him here in Chicago. And after going down to St. Paul, when he returned a different guy. And he said he made a few tweaks. It started really early July in New York. And this ball hit high in the air to deep right field. Keyshaw over near the wall, and he tracks it down right in front of the picnic area for out number 2. What a catch from Luke Keyshaw. Boy, it nearly looked like he got hooked up on that cage-like fence out there. Off the bat, it looked like home run number 2 on an 0-2 pitch for Colson Montgomery. But some top spin on it, and Keyshaw never gave up on it, and he tracked it down. Beautiful catch.
0: Yeah, not an easy play by any means. A mistake sweeper by Funderburk there. Really a nice job by Luke, knowing where he's at on the field. No padded wall out there, just a wired fence.
1: So 2 outs, and Montgomery flips over to bat right-handed. He takes a strike. One of the things that made Cody so valuable is that he can get right-handers out. That little cutter-sinker combo of his, it moves so much. The ball's so heavy as this one zipped up into a sweet. Foul ball, strike 2, it's 0-2. But that he can bully guys off the plate with from either side because he has movement patterns in both directions. There's the 0-2. Put him away. It's high. 1-2. Critical middle innings here. This is why the Twins went out and added to their bullpen. For games like this, as a backdoor sweeper just misses. Cody thought he had him rung up and said it's 2-2. You've got Minter still. You've got Hoffman to miss bats. You've got Nance to spin it. Gomez, of course. Morris has a pitch low in the count 3-2. Come on, Cody. So the Twins have matchup answers for all types of hitters. Doesn't mean you're going to get them out, but it gives you a chance. Payoff pitch. Swing on a foul straight back. Braden Montgomery hanging in there. 5-4 in favor of the Twins. They drove 3-0 in the first, and they've rallied in front of a big crowd here in Chicago. Pitch. Swung on a miss. He struck him out. A cutter from Cody Funderburk, and Montgomery heading back to find his glove. Cody Funderburk, a 1-2-3 inning, aided and abetted by a brilliant running catch. In fact, a couple of them by Luke Keyshaw in right. We've played 6. It's 5-4 in favor of the Twins on your home for Twins baseball. Take us with you wherever you go. It's the Twins and KWAT.
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1: Top of the order, Luke Keyshaw against the big left-hander Newcomb. Newcomb's first pitch pulled on the ground towards third and past Vargas, past a diving Montgomery. That's the old C&I single for Luke Keyshaw. Another multi-hit game for Keyshaw. And that snaps a run of five in a row retired by the bullpen of Richards and Newcomb. And now here's Kalen Culpepper with a man aboard and nobody out.
0: Yeah, an aggressive swing to start the inning here. I don't know if you noticed it, but Keyshaw thought that the shortstop made the play. He ran through the base at first, up towards right field.
1: Culpepper takes wide, one ball, no strikes. The picking up the ball part of the program is still something Luke is ironing out. But boy, is he some kind of ferocious competitor. Guy you want on your side, that's for sure. One ball and no strikes to Kalen. Kalen watches a strike. That's a little changeup on the inner half. It's 1-1. All the troubles the Twins have had with lefties, and here you've got a run of Keyshaw, Culpepper, Jeffers. I mean, three guys, right-handed hitters, good hitters, who you'd think would eat up lefties. As a ground ball ripped down into the White Sox dugout. Look out. Boy, Brenton Doyle has his arms around one of his teammates, checking to make sure his pieces are all in place. It's amazing how Culpepper can, at that angle, get one into that dugout. One ball, two strikes, and a throw over.
0: Yeah, that's three times tonight where he's gotten some type of off-speed pitch middle in where he has just really hooked the barrel.
1: Keyshaw with his 34th multi-hit game. He's at first, and this one fouled off to our right. That's up into the suites. Stays 1-2. Gets an ID here after the Culpepper at bat. One ball, two strikes. The pitch. Wide. And the count 2-2. We haven't seen Kalen long enough to know who he truly is or what he'll be, obviously, as a big league hitter. We've seen him quick hands, good bat speed. But when he gets to the point where he can start steering those pitches through the right side,
0: sure,
1: with two strikes in addition to the power, well, he's going to be a load. He swings and pulls again here. And again, that's a big, giant pull swing on that slurve pitch. And you can do damage with that swing, but you can also get yourself in trouble against big league pitchers if it's only one swing.
0: And you hope that comes along. I mean, he's definitely in that damage mode. That's one of the reasons he got to the big leagues as quickly as he did.
1: Swings and hit deep down the left field line, headed for the foul pole, but it is just foul. And that's why he's swinging like that. It was a changeup, Paul. He was out in front again.
0: Just barely.
1: Boy, he got to a ball there, like down and in. That was down towards his shoe tops.
0: I think it was a changeup. Still got him a little bit out front.
1: Got some hands on him. Wants time here. Two balls, two strikes. Kalen tonight already is 1-for-3. He scored three runs. Got the great smile. He said that's everybody in the family. He said, in our family, we smile. Here's the pitch. Swung on and shot down the right field line. That could be extra bases. That's a fair ball into the corner. Run, Luke, run. Keyshaw's going to wind at third. He's headed for home. Culpepper pulls up at second. There's your opposite field base hit. It's an RBI double away for Kalen Culpepper, and the Twins lead it 6-4.
0: Well, he showed us. He pulled about six balls in a row in that at bat, and then he stays on a pitch and just paints it down into the right field corner. Big insurance run. No question off the bat that Keyshaw was going to score.
1: Well done, Kalen Culpepper. Now let's bring him in for a third time. He's at second. Nobody's out. One run's in, and here's Jeffers. Jeffers tanked one halfway up the grandstand and left over the bullpens in the fifth. And he hits this ball high in the air to shallow center. Peters coming in. Holds off Antonacci, makes the catch. And Jeffers out on the pitch. It'll be Josh Bell's turn with one out. And the runner still at second base. And Jeffers had a pitch to hit. Took an aggressive swing. And Newcomb won that battle. Bell's two for three. Josh takes a strike. Off speed, that's that slurve. Bell now with 33 multi-hit games. Kieschel has 34. Lee has 33. Those three pace the club in a lot of different offensive categories. This ball bounced towards third base and foul. Vargas has had a target on his chest all day long. Nothing in two on Josh Bell. I marvel at Bell, and we've watched him for almost a full season now, and haven't seen him on the other side for years. How he can go from looking like he's beat to just crushing a ball from swing to swing. He swings and fouls this one up the third baseline. And even there, it's kind of an awkward-looking swing. But I wouldn't be surprised in the slightest if the next pitch is hit about 110 off the bat.
0: Yeah, he's very handsy, especially with two strikes. But he's been a productive major league hitter now for quite a while, multiple teams.
1: Watching him every day, too, I just appreciate him more and more as a pitch down and in. You knew what the numbers looked like, the counting numbers and the danger factor, but being around him every day, just a pleasure. What a pickup.
0: He's got the not too high, not too low thing figured out.
1: Oh, yeah. There's the 1-2. Swung on, it popped up, and that's right field for Montgomery. Swung that one like a 7-iron. Culpepper's going to tag. Montgomery's got a big arm, but Culpepper speeds into third. On a fly ball out to right field. So two away, it'll be up to Royce Lewis. See if the Twins can tag on another run with two outs. They're up 6-4. Looking the bullpen to make sure there's not a change coming. There's an arm up, but it's another lefty right now. Royce Lewis will face Newcomb. I'd love to see him hang that slurve and see how far Royce can hit it. Newcomb's pretty crafty with that, though. He keeps the ball in the ballpark. He's only given up two homers all year. Drops that one in for a strike. That's the slurve, and the count is 0-1. Runner at third base. This one hit high in the air, center field. Again, fairly routine. Peter to his right. He's underneath it. He'll make the catch. Newcomb does what he does best. He gets three routine pop-up outs after back-to-back hits to open the inning. Twins do add a run in the seventh. As we go to the stretch in Chicago, it's 6-4 Minnesota on your home for Twins baseball. We've got it again. The Minnesota Twins on KWAT Radio.
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10: Time to get to the Pilot Games real impact from this one. When you play Pilot Games, your community wins. Well, Game 2 of this series started a lot like Game 1 with the White Sox sluggers putting them out in front against the Twins starter. It was 3-0 White Sox into the fourth. Twins got doubles, though, from Josh Bell and Brooks Lee to pull to within a run. Then a couple guys on in the fifth for Ryan Jeffers.
1: 1-0. Swung on and hit high in the air to left, and the Twins have the lead. Ryan Jeffers demolishes a pitch halfway up the grandstand. It's a three-run clout for Jeffers, and the Twins lead at 5-3.
10: teams have each added a run since. Kalen Culpepper, an insurance run with an opposite-field RBI double. Cody Funderburk's already turned in a scoreless inning. Twins need three more goose eggs to even up the series. We'll have all the highlights and analysis on the post-game download. Chris?
1: Thank you, John. It's Chase Meidroth. He singled and scored in the fifth. He'll face Jeff Hoffman. Hoffman on to pitch, 6-8 overall on the year between Toronto and Minnesota. And he misses a ton of bats, and he chases Meidroth out of the batter's box with a pitch, a slider that didn't break. It was up over his head. And it's one ball and no strikes. That's one way to open up the outside corner. Hoffman, again, 57 and two-thirds innings, 89 strikeouts. Pitch on the way. That's down and away. And he can walk the tightrope, Paul, and probably maybe put a little gray in your hair if you're the skipper, but he can miss a bunch of bats.
0: He misses a lot of bats at bats with that slider, but the command can get a little shaky at times.
1: There's a strike, a fastball. 2-1 now. Long legs with Philly. Toronto was on the mound last year with the World Series on the line, trying to close it out. So close. Lost his closer's role to Louis Varland. What a nice addition to the Twins. As a pitch low. And what people fail to realize is Hoffman struggled early. Had a rough WBC, so he was off kilter a bit, but after a slow start, he pitched really well for Toronto. He maybe wasn't getting the saves, but after he moved out of that role, he pitched really well. 3-1 here, and that's a strike, 3-2. Can't put the leadoff man aboard. Up two in the bottom of the seventh against the bottom of the order.
0: Well, you want Meidroth to earn his way out here. Something in the zone, whatever he's most comfortable, either fastball or a slider.
1: Here's the pitch. Swung on a foul. 3-2. You're wondering about the bench. The only lefty is Kyle Teal. You got Luis Angel Acuña, who hasn't played in about a week and a half. Doyle, known for his defense, and then the veteran Fan. 3-2 pitch. Swung on a miss and struck him out. Again, the journey can get bumpy at times, but he got where he needed to go. And there's one away. Here's Peters.
0: Yeah, nice job coming back there. Hey, the Twins enter the final stretch of the season. Don't miss any of the action with the Twins TV subscription for just $19.99 for the rest of the year. Watch games or listen to us as a Twin for the postseason. Learn more at twins.tv.
1: Twins.tv gets a break tomorrow. Going to be a Peacock game, NBC game. There's a pitch down, 1-0. And we found out was that it's an evening game, and it's on Peacock, not NBC. NBC is doing a Notre Dame Wisconsin football game from Lambeau. How about that? So we get the Peacock treatment. Pitch on the way. And this ball is pulled down the right field line. Get foul. It's a fair ball. Bounces into the corner. Extra bases for Peters. He hurries into second. He's thinking three, but settles for two. As Keyshaw rallies it back to the infield, it's a one-out double for Tristan Peters. And here come the White Sox. As Kyle Teal is off the bench, and the one left-handed bat at the disposal of Will Venable will be summoned here to hit for his fellow catcher. Twins trying to even this series with the White Sox. Set up a chance to win the series tomorrow and, again, stave off as many losses as they can for as long as they can. Sitting at 67 and 74. If you lose seven more, the best you can do is 500. And again, that's going to be a hit or miss just postseason. So just trying to kind of stave off those losses one night at a time. Fell behind early tonight, but they've rallied. They lead 6-4. But more work to be done. Here's Teal. Just his second game back. His third injury of the year. Pitch. That's down and in. One ball, no strikes. Expected a good series, and we've had one. White Sox have had the better of the season series. They've won 7 of 11. A lot of close games, though. Even the 3-2 win back at Target Field. Twins had the tying run up late last night. As the pitch is downstairs and the count 2-0, Teal represents the tying run. Top of the order on deck. We know how dangerous they are.

0: Challenged him 2-0 with a fastball. Came back with a splitter that started in the same location. Just dived right.
1: Two-strike pitch is swung on and missed, and down he goes. He went splitter, then slider. That'll cross you up. And Teal strikes out. And now it's Antonacci.
0: You talked about Hoffman's ability to miss bats. Left-handed hitters, right-handed hitters. And that slider coming off that split.
1: Now it's Antonacci who's been the ultimate pest. This has a slider to the back foot that hits him on the toe feel to it. The way Antonacci plays, instead he rips it to second base. Backhand pickup on a sliding stop by Clemens. And Antonacci finally retired on a single pitch. Boy, you can breathe a sigh of relief in Twins territory. Hoffman does the job. Works around a one-out double in the seventh. We go to the eighth at 6-4 Twins. This is your home for Twins baseball.
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1: Another lefty out of the bullpen. It's the southpaw Tyler Schweitzer, 6'185". He's 25 years of age out of Ball State. And he faces the lefty Cody Clemens. Twins lead 6-4, and the pitch to Cody is down and away. Schweitzer leads with the slider. Slider at a four seamer. Just his 16th game of the year. He'll also throw a sweeper. So he likes to spin it. Fastball's around 94. Stands ramrod straight. And delivers. And the pitch is high, and it's 2-0. A little less herky-jerky than Newcomb. Schweitzer will get Clemens, then Lee as a righty, and then Larnick. And the pitch is high, and the count is 3-0. A rookie Tyler Schweitzer on a team full of rookies. Does have a win to his credit in his 15 games. 3-0, up and in, ball four, attaboy. Well, I would imagine as a manager, you go to your platoon matchup and then he walks the first guy. You just head in your hands.
0: And four non-competitive pitches.
1: Yeah, none of them close. And now Brooks Lee's turn. Schweitzer, a fifth-round pick out of Ball State down in Muncie. And he'll tangle with Brooks Lee, who is 1-for-3. Two-out RBI double as a right-hander. That was off K, the starter. Fly to center off of Richards. Big hole right side. Brooks hunkers over. And the first pitch is there for a strike, a four-seam fastball. Twins added on.

0: in the seventh, but left some meat on the bone. Culpepper was standing at second base with nobody out, and Jeffers pounced on a first pitch and just a weak fly ball to center. Didn't move the runner, and it cost him when Bell flied out to right. This pitch is down and in. Butch started to swing and held up, and the count is 1-1. One ball, one strike. Brooks leans back in the box. Runner at first. Big hole right side. And this ball lined in the air. Shallow center field. Peters coming on. Peters makes the catch. Clemens stuck between first and second. Race back to the bag. And he's doubled off at first base. Peters made the catch and then threw on the run. Cody spun out trying to make his turn. And the leadoff walk disappears on a line-out double play to center.
1: Yeah, that's a tough read when you're on first base. And Peters almost accidentally stumbled right before he caught the ball, which gave the appearance that it might fall in front of him. Caused Cody to take that extra couple of steps to avoid a force at second. Instead, gets doubled off on the backside at first.
0: That'll be up to Larnick, another left on left. And he swings and fouls the count 0-1. Twins lead the game 6-4. We're in the eighth. 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No balls and two strikes. Interesting to see late if the Twins are protecting the lead, what they do defensively with their alignment. Kreidler plays a fine center. Jenkins probably their best center fielder. Do they stick with the status quo? Do they put the youngster in to add a glove? A big swing and miss by Larnick. He's down on strikes and the inning is over. So it started with a four-pitch walk. It ends with a frustrated Trevor Larnick. And we go to the bottom of the eighth inning. The Twins still leading 6-4 on your home for Twins baseball. KWAT, your home for news, weather, sports, ag, and the Minnesota Twins.
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0: Now, defensive changes as expected. Clemens moves to left field. Walker Jenkins will hit in the Larnick spot. He's now in center field. Kreidler goes to second base. Then on to face the righty Vargas. And the first pitch down and away for a ball. Lefty Minter is ready with Murakami Grichuk and Colson Montgomery next up for the White Sox. Pitch from Montgomery swung on and popped in the air right center field. Jenkins, Keyshaw. Keyshaw's under it. He'll make the catch. Leaning back, Wynn played a little game with that one at the tail end. And there's one away, and here comes Derek Shelton, and he'll go to the bullpen for A.J. Minter. 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Count on Upanor for plumbing that performs. Scoreboard update with John Vitas next on Home for Twins Baseball.
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9: Another pitcher's duel tonight in Baltimore. Sonny Gray, 7 scoreless for the Red Sox, facing Chris Bassett. Bassett went 5 scoreless, but then ran into a roadblock in the 6th. Pitch is looped into left field. That's down for a hit. Story scores. Sogard behind him. Duran tearing around to third. Eli White gets it done. And the Red Sox finally break through, and they lead it 2-0.
10: Yes, some unlikely candidates tonight. Isaiah Kinefrelefa with a 2-run double in the 7th. It's now 5-0 Red Sox in the 8th. Orioles came into the night 1 game ahead of the Twins in the wild card race. Guys?
0: Well, John, I was just expecting the new David Ortiz, Mickey Gasper, to hit another home run when you said we were going to that game. So we'll just keep an eye on that. 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Minter is on. Minter, 2-2 with a 1.75 ERA over 37 outings between the Mets and the Twins. 30 strikeouts, just 6 walks, and he faces the lefty Murakami. 2-run homer the other way in the first. He's fanned twice. One out. Empty bases, Twins up 6-4. The pitch. Flinched him and it missed in. 1 ball, no strikes. That's the cutter, and he throws a ton of them. Murakami's been good left. Jeffers puts up the target. Here comes Minter. Swung on a miss. That's the cutter, and it started away and ended up in Joliet. 1-1.
1: Minter seems to be one of those guys that people know what's coming, but they still can't lay off it. Very deceptive, late movement.
0: 1-1, swung on and fouled, and that got a chunk of Ryan Jeffers. Another cutter. I mean, at this point, and again, Minter used to throw harder, and then he had the injuries, so the velo's down a bit. He's like a left-handed Kenley Jansen right now. We saw Kenley the other day. You know he's throwing a cutter. You just don't know where or at what speed he's throwing the cutter. I think Minter similarly changes speeds a little bit and angles with that pitch.
1: That cutter, it has enough velocity where hitters have to commit, and they just can't predict how much late movement it's going to have.
0: Up 6-4. One out of the 8th. Murakami awaits. Here's the 1-2, and it's high. It's the four-seamer at 94. 2-2. Murakami blasted a huge home run in the 8th inning off of Joe Ryan here to tie up a game in the first meetings between these clubs early in the season. And shortly thereafter, went on the injured list, did not play at Target Field the first go-around. What a rookie year he's had. A 2-2 pitch. Swung on and fouled off to our left and over our head. Stays 2-2. Murakami has gone the Joe Ryan route because he has closely cropped hair when we first saw him. Now he's got the flow going out the back. A little bit of lettuce spilling out the sides of the helmet. Looks good. 2-2 again. Swung on a miss. He struck him out. Minter gets his man. Two away, and now it's Grichik. Grichik hit for Benintendi in the 4th. Benintendi was due to lead off. The Twins went to Funderburk, and boy, nobody happier when Grichuk came into the box than the Twins. That Benintendi won for the day for what he's done to them at Target Field. Not that Grichuk is an easy out. He swings and pulls this one down the left field line. That's a foul ball. But Grichuk has seen two pitches, and he has had polar opposite swings. One went the other way for a foul out deep in the right field corner, and then that one was a deep foul ball pulled. Big open stance, spread out wide, crouched down. Well-traveled veteran. And the pitch is going to be challenged. It's called a ball. First challenge of the night.
11: First pitch, call a ball, catcher challenging.
0: First time we've heard from Nick Marley. It's going to be a ball.
11: Call confirmed, Minnesota has one challenge remaining.
0: Grichuk will always be remembered as the guy that was drafted one pick in front of Mike Trout by the Angels, who then drafted Mike Trout with the next pick. 1-1. Down a 2-1.
1: Not sure if that's the one thing I'd want to be remembered by, but
0: always be linked up.
1: He's got a made a nice career for himself.
0: Developed into a really nice platoon bat, veteran presence late in his career as he fouls this one back 2-2. And he's been around, and the fact is people keep wanting him on their team. Started this year with the Yankees and with the Blue Jays.
1: He's had that reputation for a long time of being really, really good against left-handed pitching, which clubs really need as they make that those roster moves down the stretch. You're pinch hitting.
0: You have to accept that role to excel at it, and he's done a really good job. Two balls and two strikes. Two outs, empty bases, and a swing and a foul ball. The bat ends up in left field, at least two-thirds of it. That just sheared the thing off of the handle, and that barrel helicoptered in between Culpepper and Lee.
1: That's when they said, you see that bat jump off that ball right there? The bat almost went farther than the baseball.
0: Something about that cutter, right? That tells you he's throwing a good one if he's sawing up bats.
1: Grichuk, he went up there looking for a cutter on that first pitch. Surprised by the changeup that he got way out front of it, hooked foul. And that cutter got way in, destroyed that bat.
0: So that one ends up in the souvenir shop, a new hit and stick. And Grichuk awaits a 2-2 from A.J. Minter. We're in the home eighth, Twins lead 6-4. Pitch on the way. Swung on and popped up to our right. Foul ball, and that one's going to clang down below us. Stays 2-2. My favorite Minter stat is that he has 31 strikeouts and only 6 walks. He throws it over, and for a guy out of the bullpen, you don't want a lot of walks. 2-2, swung on in the air, right center field. There's nobody there. It's going to be extra bases. Bounces on the warning track. Grichuk speeding for second. Picked up by Kieschel. It's a sliding two-out double for Randall Grichuk. And the tying run will bat in the person of the lefty, Colson Montgomery, here in the eighth.
1: Well, sometimes after you jam a guy with a cutter, you might think that he's going to be a little tardy on a four-seam fastball. That one just got a little too much of the plate. Grichuk, the veteran, smart hitter, stayed on that fastball and shot the gap in right center.
0: We talk about good hitters often make a living because they don't miss mistakes, and that's not where AJ wanted that fastball, and Grichuk took advantage of it. So now it's Colson Montgomery. Montgomery, dangerous, 31 homers. He has one already tonight, but also strikeout prone, 192 of those.
1: This is where it feels like that Culpepper double, such a big hit, giving the Twins just a little bit more cushion. Outfielders here most likely will just come to second base on any base hit that comes in their direction.
0: Minter sets and delivers, and the first pitch is down and away, one ball and no strikes. When we talk about the swing plane of Montgomery, he's a big guy. I mean, physically always reminds me of a young Scott Rowland with his frame, but he's got that smooth swing. But if you can stay out of the bat path, You got a chance to make him swing and miss. He fouls this one off, and it's 1-1. Talk about his swing being smooth. That's his nickname, Big Smooth. Against lefties this year, he's actually hitting better than he does against righties. He's hitting a .192 against righties at .261 against lefties. That's a number that surprises me. One ball and one strike. Minter delivers. That one's just wide, 2-1. As Paul highlighted, a two-run game, so different than a one-run game. 2 balls and a strike. Runner at second base is Critchett. And the pitch swung on and fell back to our left. And that was just below our vantage point, one booth over. I count 2-2. Think I could have caught
1: in my that was coming in hot. You know, you warned me the start of the day yesterday.
0: Yeah, this booth is heat seekers.
1: We're prime time for left-handed hitters.
0: I had an Adam Dunn foul ball take my finger off in this booth. Hoffman able to strand a one-out double in the seventh. Can Minter strand a two-out double in the eighth? 2 balls, 2 strikes. A.J. Minter comes set, holds high. Montgomery awaits, target up, pitch delivered. He threw him a chair. It went right by the swinging bat of Colson Montgomery and nestled in the glove of Ryan Jeffers. A strikeout from Minter on a heater up, and the inning is over. The Sox strand the runner at second. We've played 8. Twins lead 6-4. Your home for Twins baseball.
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0: Rookie right-hander Tyler Davis on the pitch. He faces Ryan Kreidler to lead off the inning, and Kreidler hits the first pitch in the air to shallow left. Antonacci is under it, and Antonacci will grab it, and there's one out. Tyler Davis, a rookie, and he throws a ton of fastballs, 62% heaters. He threw a 90-mile-an-hour fastball to Kreidler that Ryan just missed, and now he'll face Keyshaw. Appearing in his 27th game, he's pitched to a 390 ERA. 23 strikeouts, so less than one per inning, but 16 walks, it's not a great ratio. 27-year-old rookie. Again, he was at Sam Houston State, then Wichita State. Sam Houston, of course, where Steve Sparks, the knuckleballer, played for the Bearcats. Now a radio colleague in Houston. As the pitch slithers in for a strike, and the count is 0-1.
1: Minnesota Gophers in the old days would take a Texas trip early in the year. always go to Sam Houston State.
0: Huntsville?
1: Down in Huntsville.
0: Pitch fouled away. It's 0-2.
1: Go tour the prison.
0: Tour the prison?
1: Huntsville, yeah.
0: That was the plan? Go down there and tour you guys around a Texas prison?
1: You know, not to go in there in any other capacity.
0: Boy, as you walk the straight and narrow. There's the 0-2, and it's high. Did Dick Siebert have a relationship with the Sam Houston coach? Must have known him.
1: You know, we play Texas Lutheran, University of Texas, Texas A&M, and then Sam Houston. That was the trip.
0: One ball and two strikes. Swung on a foul away down the right field line. It stays 1-2. We're in the ninth inning. Twins lead 6-4. Gomez is up and prepping. White Sox are going to have Montgomery, Mydrop, and Peters. That's Braden Montgomery in their half of the inning. But they'd love a little more insurance for Gomez. The 1-2 pitch is wide, 2-2. Keyshaw is 2-for-4, another multi-hit game, and he scored twice today, meaning that Luke Keyshaw now 69 runs scored on the year. There's only Josh Bell in that department. He swings and skies this one up into the starless night. Near third base for Vargas. He's the only guy over there, and he makes the catch. And there are two outs for Culpepper. Okay, looking ahead, brought to you by James Hardy, the final game of this series with the White Sox tomorrow, and it's at a goofy time. It's a 5:20 start. We're actually on the air at 4:30 with our pregame lineup card, and we'll have Inside Twins at 4. Bailey Ober takes on Sean Burke. When you look ahead to home improvements, look to James Hardy. Hardy Siding, America's number one brand of siding. Kalen Culpepper trying to extend the inning. Big swing and miss, 0-1. What is it about his heater? That was a slider, but he's already got a three-quarter arm slot. It comes out of a funky place.
1: A little bit. I think righties probably feel like they have to cheat to get there. Opens them up to the slider like we saw there on the first pitch to Kalen.
0: Pitch down, another slider. Didn't go. It's 1-1. Now, Brian Bannister is kind of the director of, like, pitching behind this guy, a former big leaguer, Floyd's kid, who obviously pitched here with the White Sox. And Brian's a guy who has the respect of players all around the league. As this ball fouled away. And so when you look at this staff, in particular the bullpen, and you talk about different arm slots or extension, or I don't pick the ball up, they hide it well, you know, the type of pitches they're using. And I think Banny probably gets a lot of credit for helping to mold some
1: sure.
0: of that.
1: Well, I think you try to shape your bullpen to fill in as many areas as possible as far as what you might need in given situations. It seems like they've done a nice job with that here in Chicago this year.
0: One ball and two strikes to Culpepper. Two outs, and he takes in. When Taylor Rogers was in San Francisco, he said Bannister was there. He just could not say enough good things about his ability as a guy who pitched in the big leagues and, frankly, had taken some lumps in the big leagues, his ability to use that experience to meld it with all the science he was working. Pitch fouled away again. Culpepper hanging in there. Stays 2-2.
1: You're right about Culpepper. His swings do not change very much with two strikes. That is a full A swing, if you will, on a two-strike slider.
0: There is violent intent for that baseball when he swings the bat. The pitch. Swung on a foul away again, another big cut, and he was on that one. We've seen him have some crazy late game at bats. The Durant at bat against Philadelphia still stands out. Ended up at first base with the knob of the bat in his hand on a base hit that shattered his lumbar.
1: That was a great battle that he won.
0: 2-2. Swung on and lifted in the air, center field. Peter started back, stops in his tracks, makes the catch. Culpepper succumbs, and the Twins go in order. In the ninth, we go to the bottom of the ninth. Twins trying to protect a 2-1 lead and level this series. Gomez coming in on your home for Twins baseball. In the boat, garage, or on the patio, catch the Twins all season long on KWAT.
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1: Squeegee on, King. 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
4: This is the Treasure Island Baseball Network.
5: Well, it's the bottom of the ninth inning here in Chicago, and this crowd hoping for a comeback win. Yoenis Gomez hoping for his 21st save in as many tries. First order of business is Braden Montgomery. Montgomery bats left-handed. He's a switch hitter, and he fouls the first pitch away, and it's 0-1. He's given Gomez a little bit of a headache this year. You'll see the righty Mydroth, then the lefty Peters. Lindris fires, a little ground ball left side of the diamond. Lee charges, picks it up, throws to first, throw is low, scooped out in time. And the smooth running Braden Montgomery is out by about a step. Well, there was nothing that looked routine about that at all. Brooks kind of fielded it a little goofy on his backhand with a funny hop, and then his throw was low. But credit Royce for a nice stretch and a pick, one away.
6: Yeah, Brooks not thinking about any bunt there in that situation. Was playing rather deep. Did a nice job with his exchange. A little bit of a short hop that Lewis had no problem picking out of the dirt.
5: White Sox have been really good at home, and no surprise, they've had a lot of dramatic wins at home. As Mydroth takes wide, they're going to challenge this.
7: Freeze pitch call, ball catcher challenging.
5: Second challenge, and they lost their first. They're going to win this one.
7: Strike,
5: Mr. Nick Marley got a bubble gum in there or something.
6: He's had a good night, though. You only get two really challenges late in the game.
5: He's called a nice game. No balls and a strike. Gomez working to Mydroth. And the pitch is swung on a miss, on two. But again, we talked about won the division record, 26-14 against the Central for the Sox. The home record, 42-27. 11 walk-offs. That's a big number, Paul.
6: That is a big number. And it goes with that whole vibe that they've been able to create here at Wrigley Field here in Chicago.
5: No balls and two strikes. The pitch. He swung and a miss. He struck him out. Two away. Boy, Gomez with the sweeper, and he looks crisp. Early tonight, two outs. Here's Peters. The last hope for the White Sox. They'll have a couple of lefties here.
6: Every once in a while, you'll see a swing by a major league hitter that kind of surprises you, and that sweeper was probably a foot and a half outside and way above the zone. Mydra could not hold up. We'll take it.
5: Now get Peters and let's get on the bus and get ready for the finale. Pitch misses down and in, 1-0.
7: Freeze pitch, call ball, catcher challenging.
5: Love it. I think he's going to miss this one, though. Nick says, you know what, Ryan? I had only two all night. I had one all night. And now you're doubling
7: me. Confirmed, Minnesota has no challenges left.
5: So one ball and no strikes. Twins came to Chicago trying to win a series, stay in the hunt. Lost last night. Trying to even the series up right here, right now. High pop-up. This should do it. On the infield. Clemens, Lewis. It's Royce's ball. Royce is there. He's got it. And the Twins will shake hands on a big-time come-from-behind victory here in Chicago. After falling behind 3-0 on a couple of first-inning home runs, the Twins rally, and they win it by the tally of 6-4 over the White Sox. 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So Bradley, a win, a save for Gomez, big nights for Keyshaw, for Culpepper, and for... We're hoping to talk with Josh Bell when we return, but first, check in with John Vitas as to what's to come on the postgame download.
8: Thank you, Chris. Great win for the Twins tonight. That is comeback victory number 31, and it was a good one. Down 3-0 after three. Really nothing going against Anthony Kay, but completely figure him out in the middle innings. We're going to break the game down with Paul Molitor coming up on the Affinity Plus Federal Credit Union postgame download. 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
8: John Vitas with you in our network studios live at Target Field. Chris and Paul standing by in Chicago awaiting a player interview. Sounds like we might be hearing from Josh Bell tonight. Always great catching up with Josh. Well, continuing our preview of the postgame download, we will hear from Derek Shelton on his reaction to this comeback win. Hopefully some Twins players in the mix as well. It was a very busy night around the league. We already know that the Twins gained ground on the White Sox, now six games back in the division race. We'll tell you which of the four teams ahead of the Twins in the wild card race they gained a full game on as well. But before we get the show started, we're going to send it back out to right field because it sounds like the guys have their guest.
5: We have Josh Bell indeed. Josh, can you hear us down there?
10: Yeah, I got you.
5: All right, that's Chris and Paul upstairs. What a comeback for your team today. The home runs come early. There was no panic, though. And I thought, before we get to the offensive heroics, Taj Bradley slamming the door there at innings 2, 3, and 4, really set the tone for what you guys were able to do offensively. Would you agree?
10: Yeah, for sure. Obviously, you know, the three early runs, but no panic from our dugout, no panic from Taj. We know every time he's on the bump, he's good for, you know, 6-7 innings plus, a lot of strikeouts, a lot of weak ground ball. So he kept us in position to come back.
6: Yeah, he did a really nice job. Yeah, Josh, I was going to ask you about what you guys kind of went over in terms of your game plan tonight against Anthony Kay. He kind of got through the lineup fairly easily the first time, but you guys made some adjustments the second time through.
10: Yeah, I think it's just staying on the heater. Obviously, he's got good stuff. He's got a good cutter, but just trying to end the at-bat when we can, get balls into the outfield. I know the balls are swirling out there with the wind out here, so try to do damage out there. Had some couple, you know, really good at-bats with runners in scoring position, and we were able to come back.
6: Were you as shocked as I was when Murakami's ball went over the fence?
10: Yeah, that was something else.
6: That went straight up.
10: Yeah, I guess Royce asked him at first base, and he said, I love the Windy City. So it's kind of crazy. 49 launch angle. I've never seen it.
5: Yeah, it did not, though, stop Taj from giving you guys a chance to win. You start the rally. You get that big double there in the fourth inning. 3-0 swing. You rip that single in the fifth inning. Are you a guy who likes, as a rule, to swing 3-0, or are you a guy who tends to be a little more conservative?
10: Yeah, it just depends on how I'm feeling. You know, the last few days I felt locked into the plate. So, you know, figured, you know, Jeffers just had hit that three-run homer. Pressure's on them. Obviously, I'm not the guy that they want to walk in that situation, so I figured he'd come in the zone, and I was able to put it out in the outfield.
5: As the DH, because you're in the dugout all the time, are you – a guy who talks to other people up and down the dugout? Are you a guy who's constantly, you know, sitting with one of the younger players or standing with them and talking about the game? Or are you inside taking swings, kind of working on your thing?
10: Yeah, a little bit of both. In between every inning, I try to stay loose in the cage. But for the most part, I'm trying to be the vibes guy on the bench, try to cheer on our pitchers, trying to cheer on different guys in there at bats. And then, yeah, conversations up and down the bench here, just trying to get to know some of the new guys.
5: Hey.
6: You know, a tough loss last night to start the series. Kind of curious as to your take as a veteran. You know, the pulse in the clubhouse. How are guys responding? You got a couple young guys in the lineup now. Everybody seemed to be handling this situation fairly well in terms of how you see it.
10: Yeah, for sure. I think we know what's ahead of us. We definitely have to get hot. We're running out of time here, but we believe in ourselves, and that's the most important thing. We trust our work day, we trust our plan, and then in between the lines, we're just trying to, you know, do as best we can out there. And if it works out, we get hot. We'll get in it as the hottest team in the league, and that's all we can ask for.
5: Josh, you're pro's pro. We love watching you. Appreciate your time.
10: Awesome. Thanks, you guys.
6: Josh.
5: All right, that's Josh Bell. And again, wise words there from Josh Bell. And as we said earlier in the game, to really, truly appreciate him watching. today. He is absolutely a delight to watch on a night-in, night-in basis. That's why he's been such a productive 10-year big leaguer. Let's go ahead and get to our final lines tonight, and they're happy ones. For every double play the Twins turn this season, Innovative donates $100 to Simon Says Give at the end of the season. That's for every double play the Twins turn in 2026, courtesy of Innovative. No double plays here tonight. It was a double play not turned by the White Sox that helped unlock the Twins offensively. Cody Clemens legged out what would have been an inning-ending double play on the backside, allowed a run to score. Brooks Lee then a two-out double in the fourth to knock in a run. That made it 3-2. Jeffers made it 5-2 in the fifth. Insurance run in the seventh, and that's all she wrote. Six runs on eight hits for the Twins tonight. No errors, three left. The Sox four runs on six hits, one error. They stranded four. Winning pitcher Taj Bradley, 11-6 now. Yoenis Gomez, 21-21 in save opportunity. Anthony Kay, the loss, he's 9-8. Twins improved to 68-74. Chicago now 74-68 on the year. And the series will be decided tomorrow. 2 hours, 43 minutes to play. 27,749. Your paid attendance here at Chicago, most of them disappointed as they left the ballpark. Now, the rubber match comes tomorrow. It's Bailey Ober for the Twins. Sean Burke, a right-hander for the White Sox. Note the start time. It's a 5:20 first pitch. We'll actually be on the air at 4 o'clock with Inside Twins. I'll be joined by Derek Shelton. At 4:30 is your pregame lineup card. Paul Wood behind the batting cage with Grady Sizemore. You won't want to miss that. And then, obviously, 5:20 first pitch coming from Sean Burke, a chance to win a series. And as Derek Shelton, I thought, so put it so well in our pregame conversation today, pressure is a privilege. And by winning today, the pressure stays on the Minnesota Twins tomorrow as they have the privilege of, again, fighting towards a potential postseason berth. Like what Josh Bell said, we know we have to get hot, and then we can go into postseason as the hottest team in baseball. I like that plan. I also like the plan of Paul Molitor joining John Vitas in the postgame download. That's going to start now. Twins win 6-4 on your home for Twins Baseball.

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1: High pop up. This should do it. On the infield, Clemens, Lewis. It's Royce's ball. Royce is there. He's got it. And the Twins will shake hands on a big-time come-from-behind victory here in Chicago.
2: The Minnesota Twins flip the script tonight on the White Sox. White Sox with multiple homers early once again, but the Twins rally and win it 6-4 to even up the series. Good evening and welcome to the Affinity Plus Federal Credit Union postgame download, a victorious postgame download. I'm John Vitas here in our Target Field studios. Happy to bring in Paul Molitor live from Wright Field in Chicago. And Paul, the Twins could get nothing going early tonight against the lefty Anthony Kay, but then in the middle innings, they were all over him and knocked him out before he could get through five. Did you see a common thread in what the Twins did to adjust to Kay?
3: Ask Josh a little bit about it, and you know, the whole idea of, you know, staying on the fastball. He definitely had some good off-speed pitches, kind of had us off balance that first time around. But I think they stayed aggressive for the most part. You know, the game was an outstanding win for your team. When you think about losing last night, you're kind of hanging on the edges as far as the periphery of the pace for the wild card, and somehow you find your way back into that game. It was just very impressive, and a lot of it had to do with Taj Bradley settling down and the Twins finding a way to get to Kay there in the fourth inning.
2: Yeah, like Chris said a couple of times, you can't overstate the importance of all those zeros from Bradley there, second, third, and fourth. In the Twins' big innings in the fourth and fifth, they had six different hits. Obviously, the Jeffers three-run homer was the biggest swing of the night, but did anything stand out in terms of a moment where it really ignited the Twins, or just a good piece of hitting that really caught your eye?
3: Well, the three-run homer, obviously huge. It flipped the score as far as being ahead or trailing. I really like Brooks Lee, two-strike hit, to cut the lead to one back in the fourth. I thought that was an important run to put on the board. Just a lot of guys that really kind of, you know, they grinded it out tonight with Keyshaw with a couple hits. Talked to Josh Bell, he had a couple hits. But you have to say the home run by Jeffers was the biggest blow of the night.
2: Yeah, definitely the moment for the Twins tonight. And a great point there about the Brooks Lee hit, too. Almost kind of go side when you look at the other moments and the other themes in this game tonight. I wanted to get your take on Kalen Culpepper. We've seen him for 24 games now. On the road especially, he's really impressing with the bat. I know Glenn Perkins spoke glowingly about the early opinion on him. Would love to get your overall take on what you've seen from Culpepper so far.
3: Well, it's been fun to watch him. He's brought a lot of energy. I think he's played well at shortstop for the most part. And you just don't want to take your eyes off him when he's in the batter's box. He's going to take some funny swings. He's going to chase some pitches. But just the way he lets it fly, you know, first pitch, two strikes, doesn't seem to matter. And I think more times than not, over the course of his career, we're going to start to see him connecting on some of those pitches a little bit more consistently. But I think overall it's been great. We commented tonight about how he was really out front of a lot of off-speed pitches. And then, sure enough, he hits a double into the right field corner that added a very important insurance run on for the Twins.
2: Yeah, that run was huge, and he did go the other way so nicely there against the lefty in that spot. I wanted to finish up tonight with what the Twins bullpen did after Taj Bradley. They put up four zeros to hold the lead. Gomez rock solid there in the ninth. But with the trades the Twins made, does it feel different to you watching the Twins nurse a one- or two-run lead than it did in the first half?
3: I think it does. When you have veterans that have had some success, guys like Hoffman and Minter that you can add, Gomez has been everything we could have hoped for. You know, you get four innings out of your bullpen, you give up two hits, and you strike out six. You don't walk anybody. It's just a really solid night. And I want to comment on Bradley. I think the stressful first inning, his last inning was somewhat stressful. It's not always the amount of pitches you throw. It's kind of how you get to that number. He ended up at 80, and we have seen him go over 100 multiple times this year. But I think that Shelton had a good pulse on that. He liked the way his bullpen was shaped to go ahead and try to get those last 12 outs, and they did their job.
2: Yeah, with the loss last night, they didn't have to use any of those high-leverage guys. So, like you said, he liked the way it lined up, and it obviously was a great decision because all four relievers did not allow a run. So a great win here tonight for the Twins, and hopefully we can get a rubber game tomorrow.
3: Yeah, big win, as we talked about, John, and let's see how the Twins can respond. Take two out of three before we head to Detroit.
2: Yeah, that'd be great. Looking forward to it. Get some rest, and we'll see you for a little Sunday night baseball tomorrow. Thanks, Paul.
3: All right. Thanks, John. Have a good night.
2: Paul Molitor starting our show in style on the Affinity Plus Federal Credit Union post-game download as the Twins defeat the White Sox 6-4. 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When we come back, we'll have highlights and a player of the game here on your home for Twins baseball.
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5: Here's your forecast from Watertown Radio and GoWatertown.net. Slight chance for storms tonight, otherwise partly cloudy. Lows dip down to about 70. Southeasterly winds 8 to 15 miles an hour. Chance for storms tomorrow. High temperatures reach up to 83. Mainly cloudy skies expected. Chance of thunderstorms tomorrow night. Lows level off around 67. I'm meteorologist Derek Height on Watertown Radio. Right now, 79.
6: 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Your black is beautiful. And if there's anything better than being beautiful, it's being smart. 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
1: From ABC News, I'm Dave Packer. In an attempt to jumpstart stalled peace talks between Russia and Ukraine, U.S. Envoy Steve Witkoff and Jared Kushner met with Russian President at the Kremlin on Saturday. Witkoff opened with praise and gratitude, especially for the recent release of Bob Gilman, the American held in Russia for the last 4 years, that was recently released.
2: Thank you. President Trump sends you his best wishes. The Gilman family is incredibly indebted to you and thanks you very, very much for Gilman being allowed to come home.
1: Putin and Ukrainian President Volodymyr Zelensky agreed to pause strikes on each other's capitals while talks took place. Kushner and Witkoff will be in Ukraine's capital, Kyiv, Sunday. The U.S. says it destroyed or disabled three Iranian oil tankers after Iran launched ballistic missiles towards an American aircraft carrier and destroyer. CENTCOM says neither U.S. ship was hit and no American service members were injured. This after
3: President Trump declaring the conflict with Iran is, quote, small potatoes, defending his vice president, who would not call it a war.
4: Can you explain to the American people, if this is not a war, what exactly is it?
5: Well, I'll tell you what, a lot of people don't call it a war. I call it a military conflict because it's small potatoes for us. It's not a big thing.
3: 18 service members have died in the war the president said would only last 4 to 6 weeks. More than 6 months in, nearly 800 have been wounded.
1: ABC's Rachel Scott. Part of the ceiling at the Kennedy Center in Washington collapsed during heavy rain. Nobody hurt, but the building's grand foyer has been closed through the weekend while officials assess damage. For a tail end of the summer travel season, folks are looking for fresh air and wide open spaces. Travel expert Gabe Sagale has more.
6: I think a lot of folks are gravitating away from larger cities. A lot of the vacation rental companies are reporting that 90% of searches on their sites are for rural destinations, coastal and mountain getaways.
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1: The latest jobs report shows 4 sectors saw a large increase in hiring. ABC's Olivia Rubin tells us where those workers got hired.
9: A huge month for hiring in August. 162,000 new jobs added, according to new government data, smashing economists' expectations after months of stagnant growth. Specifically, employment surging for restaurants and bars, which added nearly 60,000 new jobs. And manufacturing, healthcare, and construction all seeing gains, too.
1: 2 children were killed, 2 adults in critical condition after a small plane crashed in Fresno, California Saturday afternoon. The plane crashed shortly after takeoff, according to the NTSB, which is investigating. The once powerful Philadelphia labor leader, Johnny Doc Dougherty, was released from prison Friday afternoon after President Trump granted a commutation of his sentence. Dougherty's attorney, George Bocchetto, said his client deserves to be home with his ailing wife.
10: This was an act of humanity. This was not an act of legality. This was an act by the President of the United States of compassion for someone whose wife is in desperate need of care.
1: The United Nations General Assembly is endorsing a new world map that more accurately shows the size of Africa. The resolution encourages governments and institutions to use the Equal Earth Projection instead of the traditional Mercator map, which makes areas near the poles look much larger than they really are. Dave Packer, ABC News.
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19: Here's your forecast from Watertown Radio and GoWatertown.net. Slight chance for storms tonight, otherwise partly cloudy. Lows dip down to about 70. Southeasterly winds 8 to 15 miles an hour. Chance for storms tomorrow. High temperatures reach up to 83. Mainly cloudy skies expected. Chance of thunderstorms tomorrow night. Lows level off around 67. I'm meteorologist Derek Kite on Watertown Radio. Right now, 79.

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2: Slight chance for storms tonight, otherwise partly cloudy. Lows dip down to about 70. Southeasterly winds 8 to 15 miles an hour. Chance for storms tomorrow. High temperatures reach up to 83. Mainly cloudy skies expected. Chance of thunderstorms tomorrow night. Lows level off around 67. I'm meteorologist Derek Kite on Watertown Radio. Currently 70.

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0: Here's your forecast from Watertown Radio and GoWatertown.net. Slight chance of thunderstorms tonight. Otherwise, mainly cloudy skies expected. Lows dip down to about 70. Southeasterly winds, 8 to 15 miles an hour. Chance for storms tomorrow, 83. Mainly cloudy skies. Partly cloudy tomorrow night. Chance of thunderstorms, lows around 67. I'm meteorologist Derek Hite on Watertown Radio. Currently, it's 75 degrees.
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1: Slight chance for storms
2: overnight. Otherwise, mainly cloudy skies.
1: Lows dip down to about 70.
2: Southeasterly winds,
1: 8 to 15 miles per hour.
2: Cloudy skies with a few peaks of sun.
1: Sunday,
2: chance of thunderstorms.
1: High temperature.

I guess he always was. 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

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'Cause nobody knows better than I that he's, and he'll always be mine.

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Slight chance for storms overnight, otherwise mainly cloudy skies. Lows dip down to about 70. Southeasterly winds, 8 to 15 miles per hour. Cloudy skies with a few peaks of sun. Sunday, chance of thunderstorms. High temperatures reach up to 83. I'm meteorologist Mandy Falhuber on Watertown Radio. Currently, it's 74 degrees.

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1: Here's your forecast from Watertown Radio and GoWatertown.net. Slight chance for storms overnight, otherwise mainly cloudy skies. Lows dip down to about 70. Southeasterly winds, 8 to 15 miles per hour. Cloudy skies with a few peaks of sun. Sunday, chance of thunderstorms. High temperatures reach up to 83. I'm meteorologist Mandy Thaluber on Watertown Radio. Currently, it's 74 degrees.

think I'm too forward, 'cause we've met many times before. You held me and kissed me in all my dreams. That's why I'm begging, baby, please kiss me some more.

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Cloudy overnight with lows around 70. Southeast winds 5 to 10 miles per hour. Overcast skies again. Sunday, chance of thunderstorms. Daytime highs approaching 83. Mainly cloudy skies. Sunday night, chance of thunderstorms. Lows level off around 67. I'm meteorologist Mandy Fallhuber on Watertown Radio. Currently, it's 73 degrees.

sunny. Yesterday my life was filled with rain, sunny.

you for the facts from A to Z. My life was torn like windblown sand. Then a rock was formed when we held hands. Sunny, sunny, one so true.

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1: Overcast overnight with a low of 70. Winds out of the southeast, 8 to 15 miles per hour. Cloudy skies expected again. Sunday, chance of thunderstorms. High temperatures reach up to 83. Mainly cloudy skies. Sunday night, chance for storms, 67.
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but it's undeniably, it's

Here's your forecast from Watertown Radio and GoWatertown.net. Mainly cloudy skies expected overnight with lows around 70. Southeast winds 8 to 15 miles per hour. Chance of thunderstorms. Sunday, high temperatures reach up to 85. Overcast skies. Chance of thunderstorms. Sunday night, lows level off around 67. Mainly cloudy skies. I'm meteorologist Mandy Thaluber on Watertown Radio. Right now, it's 75 degrees.

will be there.

Here's your forecast from Watertown Radio and GoWatertown.net. Chance of thunderstorms today. Otherwise, cloudy skies expected. High temperatures reach up to 85. Southeasterly winds, 8 to 15 miles per hour. Chance of thunderstorms tonight. Lows dip down to about 67. Mainly cloudy skies expected. I'm meteorologist Mandy Thaluber on Watertown Radio. Currently 75.

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2: Here's your forecast from Watertown Radio and GoWatertown.net. Chance of thunderstorms today. Otherwise, cloudy skies expected. High temperatures reach up to 85. Southeasterly winds, 8 to 15 miles per hour. Chance of thunderstorms tonight. Lows dip down to about 67. Mainly cloudy skies expected. I'm meteorologist Mandy Faluber on Watertown Radio. Currently 75.
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Cloudy skies expected, with fog in spots early today, with

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1: From ABC News, I'm Chuck Severson. This weekend's attacks are only the beginning, says Iran's top negotiator. The era of proportionate responses is over, he says in a social media post on Telegram this morning, saying the rules of the game have changed, and from now on, any transgression against the interests and security of Iran will receive a faster, heavier, and more painful response. The U.S. has not confirmed a claim by Iran that today, Sunday, it struck an unmanned U.S. ship trying to enter the Strait of Hormuz. This happening a day after Iran attacked two U.S. military ships. ABC's Allison Kosick.
2: Central Command says two of the tankers are now permanently disabled. The third was destroyed. Officials say the tankers were part of a covert network used to help fund Iran's powerful Revolutionary Guard and its proxies across the region. The U.S. ships were not hit and no service members were injured.
1: That's the retaliatory U.S. attack. The war has pushed up inflation. The billionaire entrepreneur says of the higher prices,
3: it won't be here to stay as long as foolish leaders do not continue to start wars.
1: Virgin Airways, Virgin Group founder Richard Branson calling the Iran war completely unnecessary. U.S. diplomat Steve Witkoff and President Trump's son-in-law Jared Kushner have been met by Ukraine's President Zelensky this morning in the capital, Kyiv. This after the two Americans met yesterday in Moscow with Russian leader Putin. A North Carolina mother speaks out after she lost her teenage son to a rare freshwater brain-eating amoeba. ABC's John Dowding.
4: Monica Mendoza sat down with the Univision affiliate and talked about the final moment she shared with her son, 17-year-old Moises Ponce Mendoza. She says he first went to a hospital in Alamance County through tears. She said, I feel like my world ended because, I don't know, losing a child is the worst thing.
1: North Carolina health officials say they're investigating. 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
1: A deadly small plane crash northwest of Fresno, California.
7: 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Possible 4 patients.
1: Radio call between Fresno City Police, fire, and emergency services from Broadcastify. Sheriff's office says 4 people are on the plane. 2 children are dead. 2 adults in critical condition. Voting today in an election that could bring power to the first far-right state government in Germany's post-World War II history, Saxony-Anhalt, with over 2 million people west of Berlin. Ahead of the 25th anniversary of 9/11, a long-awaited tribute has been fulfilled. The intersection of Madison Avenue and 101st Street in New York has been renamed NYPD Officer John William Perry Way. His was the last body of the 23 police officers discovered following the attacks.
8: It's the greatest pain I ever experienced in my life. And people ask me, you know, 25 years later, what is it like? It's the same. The pain is still there. I broke down the other day.
1: Harry's brother Joel, he and his sister chose the street near Central Park where John often jogged. He wasn't assigned to work that day. When he heard about the attack of the Twin Towers, he rushed down to help. After being pushed aside by English, French, and Portuguese during generations of colonialism, Africa's mother languages are getting new life with the popularity of a TV game show in Nigeria's commercial hub of Lagos. It's unforgiving rules. Speak English and you lose. Chuck Severson, ABC News.
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9: Here's your forecast from Watertown Radio and GoWatertown.net. Cloudy skies expected, with fog in spots early today, with a chance of thunderstorms. High temperatures reach up to 85. Southeasterly winds, 8 to 15 miles an hour. Chance of thunderstorms tonight. Lows dip down to about 67. Mainly cloudy skies expected. I'm meteorologist Derek Hite on Watertown Radio. Right now, it's 75 degrees.
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Jesus said, "When you pray, don't be like the hypocrites who stand up in church and on street corners so they can be seen by people and keep repeating words and phrases that have lost their meanings. They think their prayers will be heard because they talk a lot. But when you pray, pray in secret. 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
6: Here's your forecast from Watertown Radio and GoWatertown.net. Cloudy skies expected, with fog in spots early today, with a chance of thunderstorms. High temperatures reach up to 85. Southeasterly winds, 8 to 15 miles an hour. Chance of thunderstorms.

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cloudytown.net. Cloudy skies expected, with fog and spots early today, with a chance of thunderstorms. High temperatures reach up to 85. Southeasterly winds, 8 to 15 miles an hour. Chance of thunderstorms tonight. Lows dip down to about 67. Mainly cloudy skies expected. I'm meteorologist Derek Hite on Watertown Radio. Currently, it's 75 degrees. You saw.

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0: Here's your forecast from Watertown Radio and GoWatertown.net. Cloudy skies expected, with fog in spots early today, with a chance of thunderstorms. High temperatures reach up to 85. Southeasterly winds, 8 to 15 miles an hour. Chance of thunderstorms tonight. Lowest dip down to about 67. Mainly cloudy skies expected. I'm meteorologist Derek Kite on Watertown Radio. Currently, it's 73 degrees.
1: Hey, good morning and welcome to the broadcast of Faith Mountain Ministries. So glad you're here with me today. I want to begin today with a thought that is burning in my heart as I spend some time visiting with people and talking about the things that they're dealing with these days. Most often, the conversation shifts around to a conflict that they're having, often with a person they don't even know, and it is typically online. And somehow, somebody who opposed a perspective that they had pushed back on them. Now, people are having brave communication all day long, just not face-to-face. And yet, it has the same effect as if somebody was opposing you. And at the same time, the effect of the opposition that produces often internal conflict and anxiety and the need to, you know, the fight, not the flight, but the fight kind of thing comes out. Next thing you know, people are losing peace. And losing peace when somebody who really wants to feel powerful, more interested in being right than building relationship, decides that they are going to jump online, often to a person that doesn't even know who they are, and respond to thoughts or ideas in a way that's combative. And then next thing you know, people stop putting their thoughts and ideas out there online. And, you know, maybe that's not a half bad idea. I mean, the world is not necessarily turning on our opinions, but it is overturning with outrage as we fight about them and often never get around to actually changing anybody's mind. So I want to begin today with a sentence that's been burning in my heart. I don't want to soften this. I also don't want to use it as a weapon. No guilt, no shame, but I want us to just kind of sit under this together. And this is simply it. Some of us have given years of our lives to simply being correct. And some of you, and some of us, have paid for that correctness with friendships and relationships. And furthermore, some of us have confused the fire in our chest with the fire of the Spirit, when it was only really the fear, in a sense, of being unprotected. And I know that. Listen, I understand that fire. I understand that fire in your chest rather than the fire of the Spirit in your bones. The fire of anger in your chest is a very different thing altogether, but it sometimes feels the same. And listen, I've preached from that. And I'm asking the Lord today to burn the fire of the Holy Spirit cleaner in us, something deeper and cleaner in us that reflects heaven. Now, if you ever listen to this broadcast on a regular basis,

You know, I don't name villains, and I don't name enemies, and I don't go around basically choosing sides and blessing one camp and cursing another. If that's the reason you are listening to podcasts at all, then move on to another one, because that's not what you're going to get with me. If you came hoping that I would say that doctrine doesn't matter, you're going to be disappointed, because it does. But I want to take us somewhere today that is more dangerous and actually more kind. And that is into the very presence of the risen Christ. And I want us to hold our questions, our conflicts, our ideas, our sense of correctness in our own hands here. See, our division over perspectives of doctrine is a testimony to an already skeptical world that we do not actually have a true and dynamic conversational relationship with Jesus. That is the Jesus that we claim rose from the dead. And if we did, in fact, have that measure of relationship, then we would take our cares to him and trust what he says about our most confusing questions. Now, this is kind of a paraphrase of that general wording of a post that I put out recently. And some people got offended at it because they were saying, well, he's saying I'm arguing online. That means I don't have a relationship with Jesus. No, I'm not saying. I'm not saying they're not Christians. I'm not saying they're not saved. I'm not saying they're not going to heaven. I'm saying this. They've demonstrated to the world that the one who we are defending, who we claim rose from the dead, who is the answer, is not the one we're actually going to get information. And our divisions testify to that. These aren't just cute observations. This is a wound that we have in the body of Christ right now. And by that I'm saying the wound is created by the mocking of a watching world. They can see it. They already suspect that the idea of Jesus Christ, the message of Jesus Christ, is something that we have inherited, or it's a brand that we defend, and we do. We all have our competing brands, right? Or it's a set of conclusions that we police, and every one of us thinks we absolutely have the right answer, and everybody else is an error. That's the funniest thing to me about so many people that are out there online that are calling people out, is they operate from the assumption that what they believe is actually 100% accurate. And none of us are 100% accurate when it comes to the things of God, of the kingdom, of the nature and the character of the Father, other than the fact that his nature is love and he's absolutely good. And he is the Alpha and the Omega. And we often divide over the omega part of it. In other words, the end, how this all boils down, how it all comes out, and how we perceive that this is going to end tells the world a lot about how we think, what we think about what our Father is like. Is he actually good? And maybe his goodness is defined by the fact that he goes and just wipes out tons of people, because that's the precedent, right? That's what's happened in the past. In the Old Testament, he did that a ton. And so why wouldn't he do it again in the future? And then we start taking closer looks at things and realize there are points of Old Testament doctrine where you begin to realize you have people recording what they thought God said and what they thought God did, and attributing what ends up being the work of man to the work of God. And we will reflect the nature and the character of who we believe our Father to be. And if we believe that his nature and his character is based in justice and the brutality of our need to enforce that justice by dropping the hammer or swinging the sword, then we do that and we call it God. And if that were actually accurate to the nature and the character of who God is, then Israel would have recognized Jesus when he was standing in front of them, and they didn't. He was so antithetical to the concepts of God that they held on to so tightly that they crucified Jesus to defend their concept of God. How are we doing the same thing today? All right, so people
look at us and they watch us defend our brands. And yet, we claim he's alive. Stop and think about this for a second. The world watches us fracture and divide over the questions that we claim that Jesus Christ died and rose to answer. If what you call hearing God or listening to the voice of God makes you less able to sit down with a brother or a sister who disagrees, then you did not hear the Good Shepherd. You heard your own fear that was using sacred language. What would a true conversational life look like in the ordinary life of a believer? It would look like opening the scriptures, not just to extract a position that you already have in the back of your mind, but to have a meeting with a person. It would look like bringing the hardest texts into silence and staying there longer than your anxiety is comfortable with. It would look like asking, Lord, what are you saying here? And then refusing to manufacture an answer just to end the discomfort of it all. It would look like testing what you think you heard against the whole counsel of God. Now, it takes some time to spend in the scriptures and in the communion of the saints, not against the applause of your own tribe or echo chamber. It would look like holding mystery without calling that mystery unbelief. It would look like being safe to say, I don't know. You know, King David knew that posture really well. He said in Psalm 131, starting in verse 1, O Lord, my heart is not proud, nor my eyes haughty, nor do I involve myself in great matters or in things too difficult for me. Surely I have composed and quieted my soul like a weaned child rest against his mother. My soul is like a weaned child within me. Now listen, I've taught on this a little bit in the past, but it just will not leave me. A weaned child is not a starving child. A weaned child is not demanding the next thing. A weaned child has learned presence. That psalm of David is not anti-intellectual. It's anti-restlessness. It's the soul that has stopped using God as a vending machine for certainty and has begun to rest against him. Like a child against their father or mother. In that place where the question can actually be spoken without being turned into a weapon against you. And some of us have never weaned. We still nurse on being right. We still feel that anxiety and panic when we can't resolve the scripture or the paragraph. We still treat unanswered questions as threats to our belonging. And so we go to war. And the world watches a family fight over the inheritance while the father is sitting at arm's length and nobody's addressing him. Now, Jesus didn't leave us a strategy for winning debates. He left us a location, a space. John 14:16 to 20. How many times have I ever read this in a podcast? Oh boy, a lot. I will ask the Father, he says, and he will give you another helper, that he may be with you forever. That is the Spirit of truth, whom the world cannot receive, because it does not see him or know him. But you know him, because he abides with you and will be in you. I will not leave you orphans. I will come to you. After a little while, the world will no longer see me, but you will see me. And because I live, you will live also. And that day, you'll know I am in the Father, and you are in me, and I am in you. There's the context. In that day you will know. Know what? Not a system, not a theology, but a mutual indwelling. I am the Father, you and me, and I am you. That is the lost center that we're missing in modern theology, and that is union with Christ. Understand that union is not an advanced elective for
super spiritual contemplatives. It is the gospel, and it's for everyone, and is the location from which all true sight actually happens. And when you and I argue from outside that location, we can actually be technically impressive and spiritually orphaned all at the same exact time. The Apostle Paul prayed this over the church as if it were the main thing, because it kind of is. This is Ephesians chapter 3, starting in verse 14. For this cause, or for this reason, I bow my knees before the Father, from whom every family in heaven and on earth derives its name, that he would grant you according to the riches of his glory to be strengthened with power through his Spirit in the inner man, so that Christ may dwell in your hearts through faith, and that you, being rooted and grounded in love, may be able to comprehend with all the saints what is the breadth and length and height and depth, and to know the love of Christ which surpasses knowledge, that you may be filled up to all the fullness of God. Now, I'd have to go back and read it 10 times for you to answer this question, but did you notice the order? Strengthened through the inner man, in the inner man, Christ dwelling in the heart, rooted and grounded in love. And then and only then, comprehension with all the saints. You see that? It begins with strengthening in the interior, the inner man, Christ dwelling in the heart, and being rooted and grounded in love. Then you can go for comprehension with all the saints. We start with comprehension with all the saints. The love that surpasses knowledge is not the enemy of your knowledge. It is the atmosphere in which knowledge becomes a place of communion instead of a theater of combat. You and I cannot bully people into the fullness of God. You can only be filled and then overflow. And that's what we're giving out. We're giving out of the overflow of something. Is it the voice of God? Is it the fullness of Him who fills all in all? Or are we filled with ourselves? I guess this is why Paul begs for unity before he lectures about doctrine in Ephesians 4, verses 1 through 6, where he says, "Therefore I, prisoner of the Lord, implore you to walk in a manner worthy of the calling with which you have been called, with all humility and gentleness, with patience, showing tolerance for one another in love." Think about that for a second. "Being diligent to preserve the unity of the Spirit and the bond of peace. There is one body and one Spirit, just as also you were called in one hope of your calling, one Lord, one faith, one baptism, one God and Father of all, who is over all and through all and in all." Just let that sit with you for a moment. Preserve the unity of the Spirit. We can't create unity with a better statement of faith. We can only either grieve it or keep it. The Spirit has already made one body. You see that? Our divisions most often just advertise that we are more loyal to our explanations about the Lord than we are to the presence of the Lord Himself. So, again, I feel like I'm just have to throw a disclaimer in here every now and then. I'm not calling for some sort of a mushy kind of a peace, pseudo peace, that pretends that disagreements don't exist. The same chapter here says we're supposed to grow up, to speak the truth in love, to no longer be tossed. Listen, truth matters. Shepherds must guard the flock. There are teachings that do devour. There are denials of the very Jesus Christ who bought us in blood. And we should never pretend that it's not the case. But much of what exhausts the church and scandalizes the world is not that holy guarding of truth. It's just sibling rivalry dressed up like discernment. It's the need to win. It's the refusal to take the question into the presence of the Lord, the risen Savior, the risen Christ, and stay there until love has done His work in us. Colossians warns us about the kind of religion that looks rigorous, like rigorous religion, and is still disconnected from the head. It's Colossians chapter 2 and verse 8. I know I got a ton of scriptures today, but I feel like these are all so necessary. Paul writes, "See to it that no one takes you captive through philosophy and empty deception, according to the tradition of men, according to the elementary principles of the world, rather than according to Christ.
For in him all the fullness of deity dwells in bodily form, and in him you have been made complete. And he is the head over all rule and authority. Look at, in him you've been made complete. Completeness is not the prize at the end of our doctrinal campaign. Completeness is our starting place in Christ. In him the fullness of deity dwells in a body. Isn't that amazing? It's from that completeness that we study, we discern, we might even disagree. If we leave that completeness behind to go hunting for a fullness that our denomination can give us, then we end up fighting like orphans over scraps while a feast is already on the table and the Father is waiting for us to just take a seat. And this is why so much, I would say, religious combat feels like unfinished works righteousness, trying to become justified by the quality of our conclusions. In the new covenant, things don't work that way. In the Christic covenant, holiness is received even before it's expressed. Sonship is given before it's even understood. Union is the starting place, not some prize for winning a race. When you know you're already in Christ, you can afford to be patient in the middle of a mystery. And you can afford to be kind to a brother who sees dimly in a different place than you. You can afford to take the question to Jesus without needing him to suddenly answer in the way you want him to. Orphans fight over scraps. Sons know they have a seat at the table. Now, some people, like me, hold a microphone a lot. Some people write books. Some people lead meetings and churches. And this word today is especially for us. Okay, we can become professional explainers of a person that we haven't sat with in a long time. And we can feed his sheep from last year's manna and call it faithfulness. And we can become so useful to the argument that we're no longer available to hear his voice. Here's the safety net. The teacher who remains a student, that's safe. The teacher who has stopped being addressed by Jesus or corrected by Jesus will probably eventually use the flock to create more orphans, in a sense, and use the flock to bring some comfort to the orphan within them. And that's often how denominational camps are born, not out of heresy, but from certainty that they didn't get from God. So I want to call us back to the first work. Before you create another post, or make another video, or another rebuttal, take some time and draw near. And have the Bible with you. If he doesn't meet you in the text the way you feel like he should, then don't pretend he did just because Sunday is coming. Listen, it's better to have honest silence before people than proclaim some polish that you got from a non-existent relationship of absence. Not that he's absent, but we so often treat him like he is. You know, Jesus told us what would actually convince the world, and it's not the precision of our theology. In John chapter 13 and verse 34, a new commandment I give to you, that you may love one another, even as I have loved you, that you also love one another. And by this, all men will know that you are my disciples, if you have love for one another. In John 17 and verse 20, Jesus said, I do not ask behalf of these alone, but for all of those who believe in me through their word, that they may be one, all be one, even as you, Father, are in me and I in you, that they may also be in us, that the world may believe that you sent me. The glory you've given me, I've given to them, that they may be one just as we are one. I in them, you in me, that they may be perfect in unity, perfected in unity, that the world may know you sent me and love them even as you have loved me. Hear that phrase? That the world may know. That the world may believe. The evangelist is a new covenant gift to the body, and the evangelistic power Jesus prayed for was not an airtight religious system. It was a people.
located in the same union that the Father and the Son and the Spirit all share, perfected in unity, loved with the same love. And when we treat one another as enemies,

over questions that we have not first carried into that union, we are not just being unkind. We're actually hiding the evidence. Our divisions become a testimony. Not the testimony we intend. It's a testimony that the Jesus we preach is locked in our creeds, but not alive in our conversations. I mean, think about the default picture of the church. If it was not which camp is correct, but instead the question, have you taken this to Jesus? Imagine if our first reflex was not to create another thread or post or stage another takedown, but a people who know how to draw near to the throne of grace and then come back to one another as family. And that kind of relationship, that's not uniformity. That's the heartbeat of the kingdom of God. It doesn't erase the mystery. It just locates the mystery inside communion. It doesn't make doctrine unimportant. It puts doctrine back in its proper place as the language that tries, always inadequately, to describe a God who is risen, a person named Jesus that we can actually know. The most compelling apologetic we have left is not another perfectly airtight religious system. It's a people who actually take their cares to Jesus Christ and then live as if what he says is enough. So I want to land here where I begin, but now is an invitation, not an indictment. If you heard that at the beginning, let's change that. This is an invitation. If Jesus Christ is risen, then Jesus is here. And if Jesus is here, he's not waiting for you to finish the argument before he will speak. He's waiting for you to draw near. Revelation 3:20, one more verse. Behold, I stand at the door and knock, and if anyone hears my voice and opens the door, I will come into him and will dine with him and he with me. Now that verse is often used evangelistically, and it's appropriate. But John wrote it to the church. To a church, to people who had already, had his name on the door. He knocks where he's already been confessed. He's looking for a meal, relationship, conversation, presence. He's not looking for us to slide our position paper and our doctrinal statement under the door to see if he agrees with it. So I want to ask you the only question that, as far as I can tell, can bring healing. What have you been arguing about that you have not yet taken to Jesus? What confusion have you been managing with noise because you were afraid that he would not answer? What church, group, denomination, brother or sister, person, have you reduced to a category? Because it's easier for you to do that than drawing near to the throne of grace with them held in your heart. So let's take our cares to him as a practice to open the scriptures, to sit down with him, to ask, to wait, to be patient, and let the Holy Spirit take what is Christ's and disclose it to you, to test it, to submit it, to stay pliable and to stay honest in your drawing near. And when you get up from that place, you may still have questions. You might still disagree with someone you love, but you won't need them to be your enemy in order for you to feel safe. You will have been with the living one, and the world that's already skeptical and already tired and fatigued of all of our noise might finally see something that it can't explain. A people who actually talk to the Jesus they preach about. That's not a small thing. This is our testimony, the testimony we were always meant to carry. So I thank you, Lord Jesus, that you are alive. You were dead, and behold, you are alive forevermore. We ask your forgiveness for our attempts at settling our questions by pretending that you are absent. And we ask you to forgive us for loving our camps more than we love your voice.
And Lord, today we just draw near to the throne of grace to bring you every question and uncertainty that troubles us, and even the brothers that we have wounded and been wounded by, and the fear that overwhelms us all. And we say today, speak for your sheep. Teach us again to listen, to hear. Make us one as you and the Father are one. Lord, I thank you for lifting us up, raising us up to be seated in you, for locating us inside of your love. And let the world know by the way we come to you and the way we love one another that the Father sent you. In Jesus' name I pray. Amen. Well, I hope this broadcast has been enlightening to you. I really took some time to just think this out this week. I don't want you to feel anything but invited to draw near today. And I pray that we all find ourselves doing just that, putting on display the very love of the Father who loved us first, before we ever did anything to deserve it. So I thank you for listening. If you'd like to write to us, you can write to us at Faith Mountain Ministries, Box 595, Marshall, Minnesota, 56258. I invite you to go to billvanderbush.com, download some resources. We always have some good ones on there. I've created some apps, a Bible study app that can help you in your walk of union with Christ. And we've also created an app for the book, The Sound of Your Blood. I encourage you to check those out. Those will help you walk through the scriptures and that book in particular, The Sound of Your Blood. Also, check the schedule page. We're going to be doing some really amazing things in the days ahead. We're so grateful for every one of you who support us and pray for us. Thank you for making this podcast a part of your week. I'm so grateful to each one of you. This is Bill Vanderbush from all of us here at Faith Mountain Ministries. Until next time, may the grace and peace of our Lord Jesus Christ be with you all.

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1: From ABC News, I'm Chuck Severson. Not going anywhere this weekend because of high gasoline prices. People like Anthony Avedo in Southern California, where the AAA says drivers will spend about $18 to $24 more this year compared to last to fill the gas tank.
2: The gas is expensive. Everything is expensive in general. So, yeah, I'm basically just going to work and that's it.
1: Ditto Julia Campbell.
3: I can't afford that. I really can't. If this is how much I have to spend on gas, I can't really spend anything else on anything else, you know?
1: For truckers delivering food and other things people buy, diesel fuel is at an all-time high, $5.85 a gallon. National average for regular grade gasoline, $4.10. What's pushing up pump prices? The Iran war. Iran's top negotiator says the weekend attacks on U.S. ships is only the beginning. He says in a social media post on Telegram that from now on, any transgression against the interests and security of Iran will receive a faster, heavier, and more painful response. Iran and the U.S. attacked ships yesterday. No casualties to the U.S. military, which says it disabled or destroyed three Iranian oil tankers. Just days ago, President Trump and Vice President Vance downplayed the war as not really a war, but flare-ups. This happening 2 months before the midterm elections. Republicans holding a midterm convention later this week in Dallas. ABC's Olivia Rubin.
4: The center of the show, though, of course, is President Trump, who will speak on both nights, though it comes at a time when a recent poll shows him with a record low approval rating. And some candidates in tight races this November say they're not going, including Representative Zach Nunn in Iowa, running in a district that Democrats are hoping to flip, and Senator Collins, who's defending her seat in Maine and has long avoided conventions during election cycles.
1: U.S. diplomat Steve Witkoff and President Trump's son-in-law Jared Kushner being met by Ukraine's President Zelensky this morning in the capital, Kyiv. Listening to ABC News.
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1: More on rescues 10 days after deadly floods in Nepal. ABC's Alex Stone.
7: First responders located a woman sitting in mud inside a house, later providing her water and airlifting her to a hospital. And a Chinese national was pulled alive from a hydro power tunnel full of mud and debris. On board a helicopter, workers administering aid and checking his vital sign. The man saying, "Every time I saw the rescue lights, I would shout with all my strength. When they found me, I could hardly believe it." Adding, "I felt like I lost all hope."
1: Not only do we get 2 reports on inflation this week, which could affect stock prices and the Federal Reserve's decision on whether to hike interest rates. But these, says ABC's Dave Packer.
8: Investors are watching the bond market, where rising Treasury yields are pushing up borrowing costs across the economy. Continued focus on tariffs. Businesses and consumers watching for signs that higher import costs are showing up in prices.
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9: They're threatening also to put a lien on our property.
10: Beverly Albright and her neighbors in San Clemente, California, are fighting back after their homeowners association slapped them each with a $26,000 emergency on their condos.
11: The board's response is to take out a loan or take out equity of your house,
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12: Clearly, it was not an emergency. 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
10: Condo owners now struggling to figure out where to find the money.
1: ABC's Hannah Batawa. Chuck Severson, ABC News.
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13: Here's your forecast from Watertown Radio and GoWatertown.net. Cloudy skies expected, with fog in spots early today, with a chance of thunderstorms. High temperatures reach up to 85. Southeasterly winds, 8 to 15 miles an hour. Chance of thunderstorms tonight. Lowest dip down to about 67. Mainly cloudy skies expected. I'm meteorologist Derek Hite on Watertown Radio. Currently, it's 75 degrees.
14: Oh, come, let us worship and bow down. Let us kneel before the Lord, our Maker, for He is our God, and we are the people of His pasture and the sheep of His hand. You are joining a recorded portion of the regular worship service of Trinity Evangelical Lutheran Church in Clear Lake, South Dakota. Trinity is a member of the Wisconsin Evangelical Lutheran Synod, also known as WELS. WELS is a confessional Lutheran church body that accepts all of Scripture as the inspired and inerrant Word of God and teaches and believes that Jesus Christ alone is the way of salvation. Today's Lord's Day radio broadcast is sponsored by Maxine Andre in loving memory of her dear husband George Andre and her dear grandson Ben Andre. Blessed are those who die in the Lord. This is a day the Lord has made. Let us rejoice and be glad in it. I was glad when they said, let us go into the house of the Lord. Today's Old Testament lesson is recorded in the book of Exodus, chapter 6. We read verses 2 through 8. The Lord is the title that describes God as a God of independent and free and faithful grace. God also said to Moses, I am the Lord. I appeared to Abraham, to Isaac, and to Jacob as God Almighty, but by my name, the Lord, I did not make myself known to them. I also established my covenant with them to give them the land of Canaan, where they lived as foreigners. Moreover, I have heard the groaning of the Israelites, whom the Egyptians are enslaving, and I remembered my covenant. Therefore, say to the Israelites, I am the Lord, and I will bring you out from under the yoke of the Egyptians. I will free you from being slaves to them, and I will redeem you with an outstretched arm and with mighty acts of judgment. I will take you as my own people, and I will be your God. Then you will know that I am the Lord your God, who brought you out from under the yoke of the Egyptians, and I will bring you to the land I swore with uplifted hand to give to Abraham, to Isaac, and to Jacob. I will give it to you as a possession. I am the Lord. Here in today's Old Testament lesson. Alleluia, alleluia. Jesus Christ has destroyed death and brought life and immortality to light through the gospel. Alleluia.

Please stand as you are able for the reading of today's epistle. The epistle for Pentecost 14 is recorded once again in Paul's letter to the Romans, chapter 11. We read verses 33 through 36. The apostle here praises God, whose wisdom can turn mankind's disobedience into an opportunity for mercy. Paul says, "Oh, the depths of the riches of the wisdom and knowledge of God, how unsearchable his judgments and his paths beyond tracing out. Who has known the mind of the Lord? Who has been his counselor? Who has ever given to God that God should repay him? For from him and through him and to him are all things. To him be the glory forever. Amen." Here ends today's epistle. We continue in the singing of our next hymn, Christian Worship, a Lutheran hymnal, hymn 528, Christ is our cornerstone.

Grace be unto you and peace from God our Father and from our Lord and Savior Jesus Christ, your fellow redeemed. The word before us on which the sermon is based is a gospel for today, taken from Matthew chapter 16, reading verses 13 through 20. When Jesus came to the region of Caesarea Philippi, he asked his disciples, "Who do people say the Son of Man is?" They replied, "Some say John the Baptist, others say Elijah, and still others Jeremiah or one of the prophets." "But what about you?" Jesus asked. "Who do you say I am?" Simon Peter answered, "You are the Christ, the Son of the living God." Jesus replied, "Blessed are you, Simon, son of Jonah, for this was not revealed to you by man, but by my Father in heaven. And I tell you that you are Peter, and on this rock I will build my church. And the gates of Hades will not overcome it. I will give you the keys of the kingdom of heaven. Whatever you bind on earth will be bound in heaven, and whatever you loose on earth will be loosed in heaven." Then he warned his disciples not to tell anyone that he was the Christ. So far, the word of God before us. Dear friends in Christ our Lord and Savior, what are people saying about me? Jesus asked that question of his disciples, and I think we have to keep in mind that when Jesus asks that question, he's seeking information with which he might bless his disciples. What I mean is this: if you or I ask someone, "What are people saying about me?" we want to hear if people are saying bad things about us, or if they're saying good things about us, which might puff us up in our egos. But Jesus wants to give his disciples an opportunity to confess that they know who he is, because he wants to bless them through the word. Who do people say I am? And the answers were all over the place. "Well, some people think you're John the Baptist, come back from the dead. Some think that you're Elijah or Jeremiah, two of the great prophets of the old. And others, well, they just don't know. They think that you are a prophet." "What about you?" Jesus asked the apostles. "Who do you say I am?" And Peter said, "You're the Christ, the Son of the living God." A beautiful confession of faith. So as we study God's word this morning, let's ask ourselves that same question. What are we saying about Jesus? And on the basis of this text, we know three things. We're saying, first of all, he is the Christ. We're saying, secondly, he will build his church. And thirdly, we are saying he has given us to the keys to the kingdom of heaven. Now, quite often when we speak about Jesus, we attach Christ before his name, Christ Jesus, or Jesus Christ, like it's part of his name. But it isn't a name, it's actually a title. We would be more proper saying Jesus the Christ, or the Christ, comma, Jesus. It has a Hebrew counterpart, which is Messiah. And Christ and Messiah both translate the same: the anointed one. Jesus is the Christ, he is the Messiah, he is the anointed one from God. When we say and confess that Jesus is the Christ, we are stating that he is our prophet, our priest, and our king. He is anointed by God to share God's word with us. He is our prophet. He is the one great prophet. Without Jesus, we wouldn't know anything about God. And when Peter gives his confession of faith, "You are the Christ," what does Jesus say? "This wasn't revealed to you by men, but by my Father in heaven." You are the prophet. You are the priest. Jesus is our great high priest, and high priests in the Old Testament offered up sacrifices for sin. Jesus is the great high priest, in that he offered up the supreme sacrifice.
himself, the Lamb of God who takes away the sins of the world. Our sins are washed away by our great high priest. And he is our king. Kings rule and protect. Jesus rules the world for our good. He rules in our hearts with his word. And by confessing him as the Christ, as our king, it means confessing our guilt and our rebellion and foolish thoughts in wanting to be in charge. What about you? He said to the apostles. Who do you say I am? And Peter said, You are the Christ, the Son of the living God. And Jesus said, Blessed are you, Simon, son of Jonah, for this was not revealed to you by man, but by my Father in heaven. Jesus wasn't telling Peter, You made a great confession, and for that you're going to get something good. For that you're going to be extra blessed. No, he was simply stating the fact that what you know by faith. And the Lord says the same thing to you and to me. Blessed are you, insert your name. Because this was revealed to you by my Father in heaven through the sending of the Holy Spirit who created that faith in your heart. So what are we saying about Jesus? He's the Christ, the prophet, priest, and king who is building his church. You are the Christ, the Son of the living God. And I tell you that you are Peter, and on this rock I will build my church, and the gates of Hades will not overcome it. In order to understand this sentence correctly, you have to understand something about language and grammar. People often say that English is a very difficult language to learn, because it has all these rules, but then there are all kinds of exceptions to the rules. I before E, except after C. It goes on, doesn't it? If you've ever studied a different language, Latin, Greek or Hebrew or German or even Spanish, there are words that are masculine and feminine and neuter. And you can tell when you're translating which words go together. If you have an adjective in a sentence and you have a masculine and a feminine noun, you have to look at the adjective. Does it have a masculine or a feminine ending? What does it define? That's what we have in this sentence here. You are Peter, Petrus, which means rock. That is obviously a masculine. It's referring to Peter. I guess today we could say that Jesus was telling Peter, you are rock, you are rocky. I like that word because I think Peter had rocks in his head sometimes. You're going to deny me three times. No, I'm not. This is the Son of God telling you this, Peter. He says you're going to deny him. No, I won't. He put his mouth in gear sometimes before putting his mind in gear. You are Peter. You are rock. And on this rock, Petra, which means bedrock, that's a feminine. It can't refer back to Peter. It doesn't refer back to Peter. You are rock, and on your bedrock I will build my church. What's the bedrock? The confession, you are the Christ, the Son of the living God. Christ is our cornerstone. On him alone we build. The church's one foundation is Jesus Christ, her Lord. Jesus is the foundation of the church. And he says the gates of hell won't overcome it. Christ is building his church. You know, you can look at statistics and say that every church body is losing membership every year. That's probably true. But stop and consider this for a moment. Every time a baby is baptized, the church is built.
Because a child of nature becomes one of the building blocks of the Holy Christian Church. Every time a student is confirmed, they've already been members of the Holy Christian Church, but they have been confirmed, strengthened in their faith, the church is being built. Every time we open a new mission, every time we commission missionaries, the church is being built. And sometimes we think the effort is too difficult. The funds and the resources and the manpower aren't there. But consider these heart-rending statements years ago by one of our African members who said to his pastor, "Why did you wait so long to come? I know who Jesus is. My parents, my brothers and sisters and grandparents don't. They're in hell. I won't see them in heaven." Why did we wait so long? Political divisiveness sometimes plays a part. Lack of funds, resources, and manpower, but Christ is building his church. Do you remember a couple of weeks ago when I preached on Elijah? He had that showdown with the 450 prophets of Baal. And then Jezebel said, "I'm going to kill you," put a hit out on him, and he ran away. And he said, "God, I just want to die. There aren't any believers left." And God said, "No, there's 7,000 in Israel that haven't turned to Baal. You need to go back and take care of them." No matter what size the church is, it will never die out, and the gates of hell cannot overcome it, because the Lord continues to build his church. And as part of our ministry, we've been given the keys to the kingdom of heaven. "I will give you the keys of the kingdom of heaven. Whatever you bind on earth will be bound in heaven, and whatever you loose on earth will be loosed in heaven." This is one part of the catechism, I think, that almost all of us who have been through confirmation tend to forget. As you think back to your confirmation class right now, you can probably remember the commandments. You can maybe recite them, and what does this mean? Maybe you can recite the three articles of the Apostles' Creed, and what does this mean? Baptism, communion, but then you get to what in my day was called the ministry of the keys and confession. Do you remember any of that? Do you remember it's that peculiar authority that Christ has given to his church on earth to forgive the sins of penitent sinners and to refuse forgiveness to those who are impenitent as long as they do not repent? Keys. What do keys do? They lock and unlock doors, right? And you give those keys to people you trust. And Jesus says that, "I give you the keys." He gave them to Peter and the apostles here. He gave them to them on Maundy Thursday. And he gives them to the church on earth. Paul says in 2 Corinthians, "All this is from God who reconciled the world to himself. He has committed to us the message of reconciliation." God says when people hold on to their sins, they don't have forgiveness. And parents, if you are raising your children and you discipline them and you say, "Now you say you're sorry and say it like you mean it," and they look at you and say, "No, I didn't do anything wrong," are you going to forgive them? No. You want that repentance to come from the heart. And we do that every time we gather for worship, don't we? We join together and confess our sins. And what comes next? The absolution. Your sins are forgiven. All of those sins of yesterday and the past and today and tomorrow until our life ends, they've all been forgiven by the precious blood of Jesus, a lamb without blemish or spot. And we have

0: He already knew the answer. He wanted Peter and the apostles to have an opportunity to confess their faith in him, to understand who he was and what he came to earth for. He's the Christ, the anointed one, the Son of the living God, prophet, priest, and king. The one who constantly builds his church. And the one who gives us the authority to use the keys to the kingdom of heaven. That's what we're saying about Jesus. We are saying he is our one and only Savior. Amen. And now may the peace of God, which surpasses all understanding, keep your hearts and minds through Christ Jesus. Amen. Having heard this word of God, we pray now as our Savior has taught us. Our Father, who art in heaven, hallowed be thy name. Thy kingdom come, thy will be done on earth as it is in heaven. Give us this day our daily bread, and forgive us our trespasses, as we forgive those who trespass against us. And lead us not into temptation, but deliver us from evil. For thine is the kingdom, and the power, and the glory, forever and ever. Amen. This concludes today's Lord's Day radio broadcast. We appreciate the fact that you tuned in, and we hope that you have been blessed by this radio ministry. I'm Pastor Michael Enderle, and now may the grace of our Lord Jesus Christ and the love of God and the fellowship of the Holy Spirit be and abide with us all. Amen.
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5: Here's your forecast from Watertown Radio and GoWatertown.net. Chance for storms with fog early today, otherwise more clouds than sun. Daytime highs approaching 85, south winds 8 to 15 miles an hour. Mainly cloudy skies expected again tonight. Chance of thunderstorms, lows dip down to about 67. I'm meteorologist Derek Height on Watertown Radio. Right now, it's 77 degrees.

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1: From ABC News, I'm Chuck Severson. There may not be a nuclear deal with Iran, says Energy Secretary Chris Wright this morning, as negotiations with Iran have so far not been successful.
2: There may not be a nuclear agreement. It may be simply destroying their capabilities to do it. An agreement may await a next administration in Iran. We simply don't know that.
1: Wright on ABC's This Week was asked how to stop Iran from getting a nuke bomb.
2: They built a massive missile infrastructure to manufacture missiles, which you see them firing today, but they don't have the capability to build more missiles. We are degrading their capacity to develop nuclear weapons and ultimately to deliver them if they develop them.
1: The energy chief acknowledging the oil tankers flowing through the Strait of Hormuz is two-thirds of what it was before the war. Iran's top negotiator says in a social media post on Telegram that from now on, any transgression against the interests and security of Iran will receive a faster, heavier, and more painful response. Iran and the U.S. attacked each other's ships yesterday. No casualties to the U.S. military, which says it disabled or destroyed three Iranian oil tankers. Ukraine President Zelensky greeting U.S. diplomat Steve Witkoff and President Trump's son-in-law, Jared Kushner, this morning in the capital, Kyiv. The two met yesterday in Moscow with Russian leader Putin. Some Americans are already making decisions. ABC's Olivia Rubin.
3: Even though Election Day is still technically 2 months out, voting is already beginning. Ballots were already filled out in North Carolina. But it comes as President Trump is still trying to restrict mail-in voting used by nearly a third of Americans in 2024. His executive order is still making its way through the courts, leaving a lot of uncertainty with the clock still ticking.
1: An eastern German region voting today in an election that could bring to power the first far-right state government in that nation's post-World War II history. You're listening to ABC News.
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1: Two children are dead and two adults are in critical condition after a small plane crash yesterday northwest of Fresno, California, says the sheriff's office.
6: Two airplanes crash next to the golf course, and it's on fire. It's alluvial and miter by Skypark Airport.
1: Radio call between Fresno City Police, Fire, and Emergency Services from Broadcastify. The sheriff's office says 4 people were on the plane. Miracles continue in Nepal.
7: 10 days after a wall of ice, rock, and mud tore through a Himalayan valley, killing more than 1,300 victims, 2 more people have been rescued. And amid those rescue efforts, construction underway on a makeshift bridge to replace one of the many bridges destroyed in the flash floods. Nepalese officials say if the weather cooperates, it could be completed within 5 days. Alex Stone, ABC News, Los Angeles.
1: Ahead of the 25th anniversary of 9/11, a long-awaited tribute has been fulfilled. The intersection of Madison Avenue and 101st Street in New York has been renamed NYPD Officer John William Perry Way. His body was the last of the 23 police officers discovered following the attacks.
8: It's the greatest pain I ever experienced in my life. And people ask me, you know, 25 years later, what is it like? It's the same. The pain is still there. I broke down the other day.
1: Perry's brother, Joel. Chuck Severson, ABC News.
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1: 10:05 is our time here at KWAT. Good morning. 78 degrees right now, cloudy skies, a little foggy in some areas. I was looking at the radar. Yeah, heavy rain that's between Mobridge to Pier down south of there. Let me see which direction. I think it's going to the northeast. Yeah, it's expanding as it goes to the north, northeast at a real slow pace, really. Heavy rain also from Sioux Falls going into Minnesota. My sister lives in Jackson, Minnesota, and that area, Worthington to Jackson right now, is getting hit pretty hard. So, but right now we do have 78 degrees, and we're looking at a good chance of some rain. They're saying showers and thunderstorms likely. They're saying mainly between 11 o'clock and noon, but right now it looks like it's going to be later than that if it does build up. Patchy fog. We're looking at a high of 85 with the south winds up to 20-some chance of rain at 60%. 30% chance of more rain tonight at a low of 67. Breezy tomorrow for Labor Day. 30% chance of some rain, possibly a thunderstorm at a high of 85. 50-50 chance of some rain on Monday night, a low around 70. Going to be pretty windy, too, with the winds up to close to 40 at times. Tuesday's 82. Wednesday, 77. Thursday, 80. 81 on Sunday. 81 on Friday, excuse me. And then we do have a chance of some rain. Just a slight chance on Saturday with a high of 75. Wouldn't that feel good to be a 75 after all the heat that we have had? But right now, 78 degrees with cloudy skies. We had a high of 90 yesterday, low of 72. The sunrise at 6:56. And the sunset at 7:57, we've lost close to about 2 hours and 15 minutes of daylight now that we have lost since the 21st of June. So right now we're 78 degrees, humidity at 85%, south winds at 10, the barometric pressure at 30.01, the dew point at 73, and the heat index right now is at 80. So, yeah, but we'll see. We do have a 60% chance of some showers and possibly a thunderstorm, and they're still saying between 11 o'clock and noon and a high of 85 today, so we'll see what happens. We do need the rain, but tonight is the track championship at Casino Speedway, so it would be kind of nice if the rain would hold off until after the races. Let's get to the funeral announcements. 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Services for Jane Swenson, age 72, of Watertown. The service will be today at 1:30 at the Tabor Lutheran Church in Strandberg. Visitation was yesterday, excuse me. Burial will be at Mount Hope Cemetery. Crawford Ostis Funeral Chapel with those arrangements for Jane Swenson, age 72, of Watertown. Services for Mary and Mike E. Netz, age 88, of Brandon. The visitation will be on Tuesday at 9:30 at the Heritage Lutheran Church in Brandon. The service will be at 10:30. Burial will be at 1 o'clock at the South Dakota Veterans Cemetery in Sioux Falls. Mudwater Funeral Home of Milbank in charge of the arrangements for Marion Mike E. Nitz, age 88, of Brandon. Services for Rodney Hansen, age 69, of Wilmot. Celebration of Life will be held on Wednesday at 10:30 at the Wilmot Community Center, Wilmot. Visitation will be held on Tuesday from 5 o'clock until 7 at the Wilmot Community Center, and then it will continue 1 hour prior to the service. Burial will be at the Wilmot City Cemetery. Mudwater Funeral Home of Milbank in charge of the arrangements for Rodney Hansen, age 69, of Wilmot. Services for Belinda Kicker,

0: 864 Webster. That service will be Wednesday, 11 o'clock at the Fixed All Funeral Services of Webster. Burial will be at the Webster Cemetery. Now, the visitation will be on Tuesday from 5 o'clock until 7 at the funeral home. Fixed All Funeral Services of Webster in charge of the arrangements for Belinda Kicker, 864 of Webster. Services for a very good friend of mine, Ken Atkinson, age 85 of Watertown. The service will be Wednesday at 1 o'clock at the White and Comas Funeral Chapel, Watertown. Burial, St. Mary's Cemetery of Watertown. Visitation will be 1 hour prior to the service. White and Comas in charge of the arrangements for Ken Atkinson, age 85 of Watertown. Services for Kevin Salisbury, age 76 of Watertown. The service will be on Thursday at 10:30, Hosanna Lutheran Church, Watertown. The visitation will be on Wednesday from 4 o'clock until 7 at the funeral home. Crawford Ostis in charge of the arrangements for Kevin Salisbury, age 76 of Watertown. Services for Rosola Kelloff, age 96 of Canby, Minnesota. That service will be on Monday, September the 14th at 11 o'clock at the St. Peter Catholic Church in Canby. Visitation will be on Sunday, September the 13th, and that will be 3 o'clock until 5 at the church. Prayer service at 5 p.m. Burial will be at the St. Michael's Catholic Cemetery in Madison, Minnesota. Hausman Funeral Home, Brick Chapel of Canby, in charge of the arrangements for Rosella Kalloff, age 96 of Canby, Minnesota. Services for Timothy Johnson, age 72 of Watertown. Visitation will be on Thursday, September the 17th, from 5 o'clock until 7, and that will be at the Crawford Ostis Funeral Chapel. Burial at the Mount Hope Cemetery of Watertown. Crawford Ostis in charge of the arrangements for Timothy Johnson, age 72 of Watertown. Services for Joanna Block, age 84, formerly a Webster in Huron. Celebration of Life will be on Saturday, September the 19th at the Fixed All Funeral Services of Webster. Visitation will begin at 10:30, followed by the service at 11:30. Burial will be at the St. Otto's Catholic Cemetery following the service. Fixed All Funeral Services of Webster in charge of the arrangements for Joanna Block, age 84, formerly a Webster in Huron. Oh, thank you. Okay, yeah, okay, thanks. So, yeah, I saw that. So, hopefully our CD players work. We haven't used them for a long time. Okay. All right, thank you. Somebody just brought in the Grace Lutheran Worship Service. We'll play that here at 11 o'clock. Services for Michael Baer, age 77 of Millbank. The visitation will be on Monday, September the 21st at 5 until 7 at the Mudwater Funeral Home in Millbank. Private family services will be held. Burial will be at the St. Lawrence Catholic Cemetery. Mudwater Funeral Home in Millbank in charge of the arrangements for Michael Baer, age 77 of Millbank. Services for Myrna K. Peterson Senior, age 87 of Hendricks, Minnesota. That service will be on Monday, September the 28th at 1 at the Trinity Episcopal Church, formerly the Grant Elementary School in Watertown. And private burial will be at the Groton Cemetery, Groton, South Dakota. Hausman Funeral Home, Brick Chapel of Hendricks, in charge of the arrangements for Myrna K. Peterson Senior, age 87 of Hendricks, Minnesota. Services for Francis Tigner, age 84 of Watertown. No services will be held. And Crawford Ostis Funeral Chapel with those arrangements for Francis Tigner, age 84 of Watertown. Services for James Jim Hansen, age 95 of and this is from Indiana, formerly of Watertown. No services are pending. White and Comas in charge of the arrangements for James Jim Hansen, age 95 of Indiana, formerly of Watertown.
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1: 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Good chance of rain for today. We'll see what happens. Let's run down sports. Let's look at all the high school football scores. Watertown won their game on Friday night over Brookings by the score of 35-7. So Watertown goes to 2-0 on the season. Other games, it was Tiespezina over Flandreau, 54-6. Comanegan over Arlington, 52-14. Hitchcock Tulare over Iroquois Lake Preston, 59-6. Northwestern beat Leola Frederick, 30-14. It was Platte Geddes over Sioux Falls Lutheran, 50-14. Sioux Falls Jefferson over Stevens Big Time, 65-0. It was Brandon Valley over Sioux Falls O'Gorman, 34-21. Heron shuts out Douglas, 60-0. And Spearfish, they upset number 24 Mitchell, 47-27. Harrisburg beat Washington, 35-10. It was Canastota over Chester, 46-18. Duel over Sioux Valley, 45-8. And then Hamlin all over Baltic, 43-6. And

Webster. Let's see, Brenton Hecla beat Webster 59-22. It was Great Plains Lutheran. They go to 3-0 as they beat Sisseton 36-14. Groton over Flandreau 34-6. Pierre beat Yankton 44-14. That was the rematch of the championship game from last season. T beat Aberdeen Central 45-7. Once again, Watertown beat Brookings 35-7. And then it was Wabay Summit over Redfield 50-0. Madison beat Tri-Valley 42-7. Warner edges Falkton 14-12. Sioux Falls Christian over Custer 61-0. Sturgis beat Rapid City Central 32-7. Florence Henry over Waverly South Shore 26-22. I understand some players had some major injuries and they had to take them to the hospital in that game. Castlewood over Esteline Hendricks 58-8. Clark Willow Lake over Roncalli 40-7. And West Central all over Millbank 56-6. DeSmit edging Elkton Lake Benton 28-26. And it was Sioux Falls Lincoln over Roosevelt 35-7. College football, it was Black Hill State over Dakota State 44-31. South Dakota Mines over Southwestern Baptist 38-17. The Coyotes, the South Dakota Coyotes, they go to Northern Colorado and win that game 38-23. Northwestern over the South Dakota State, the Jacks, 34-18. And it was Northern State over Winona State, 31-16 in college football action. Some good news here for the Vikings anyway. Excuse me. After months of contemplating retirement, the safety Harrison Smith has agreed to return to the Vikes for a 15th season. Smith will sign a one-year contract worth a little over $12 million with a maximum value of $16 million. And he is the second veteran defender to sign with the Vikings this week, joining the linebacker Kyle Van Noy. So, nice thing for the Vikes as their first game of the season will be next Sunday at home against the Green Bay Packers. Let's look at what happened in the Major League Baseball. As the Twins, they beat my White Sox. Let's run down the scores from yesterday. And here we go. The Cubs over the Marlins, 6-5. Cubs have been playing some great baseball. How about the Giants over the Mets, 9-5. Two disappointing teams this year. Philadelphia beat the Braves, 4-2. So still some time for the Phillies, as they're four games behind the Braves. The Tigers beat the Guardians, 6-0. The Los Angeles Angels of Anaheim, and they're happy. They got some new owners. They beat the Pirates 6-1. Cincinnati beat Milwaukee 5-3. Boston over Baltimore 5-0. It was Tampa Bay beating Texas 6-3-10. Once again, the Twins, they go to 68-74. They beat the White Sox 6-4. And then Toronto beat Kansas City 4-3. Arizona over Houston 4-3, and that's in 10 innings. The Yankees beat San Diego 5-1. It was the Rockies over the Cardinals 10-7. The Dodgers beat Washington 6-5, and the Athletics over Seattle by the score of 6-2. So, looking at the standings right now in baseballs, we're about 3 weeks or so left in the regular season here. The American League East, Tampa Bay, 85-57, they lead the Yankees by 4. Boston is 7.5 out. Toronto, they've won 4 games in a row. They're fighting for a wild card spot. Baltimore was up there too, but now they've lost 5 in a row. In the Central, it's the White Sox at 74-68. They're 2.5 ahead of Cleveland. The Twins are 6 games out. And then we have in the West, Houston, 73-70. They're 3 games ahead of Texas, and Seattle was 7 games out. I'll check the wild card position here in just a little bit. In the National League, the Atlanta Braves, they lead by 4 over Philadelphia. In the Central, it's Milwaukee. They have the best record in baseball at 88-55. They're 7 games ahead of the Cubs. The Cubs playing much better. St. Louis fighting for a spot. They're 1 game under .500. In the West, it's Los Angeles at 85-57. They're 10.5 ahead of Arizona. And San Diego, 11 games out.
So if the playoffs started now, in the American League, Tampa Bay would be the number one. Number two would be Chicago. Number three would be Houston. And then you got the three wild card teams, which would be the Yankees, Boston, and Cleveland. But you still got Toronto, and even the Twins still have a chance. Texas is right there, too. So now going to the National League, the Milwaukee would be the number one seed. Number two would be the Dodgers. And the Braves would be number three. And the Philadelphia Phillies, Chicago Cubs, and Arizona would be three wild card teams. But Miami is right there still. Let's see, I got San Diego right there as well, too. So it's still some things to be determined in the next 3 weeks or so of the regular season for Major League Baseball. Let's look at the top 25 in college football, and I'll tell you this, Western Michigan got ripped off big time. There's no way that there was 1 second left on the clock when that last play of the game, which should have been when he threw the ball way out of bounds to try and way past the end zone for Michigan. And they say by the time the ball had hit the ground, I saw a clock was 0.00, but they said there was 1 second left. So then I gave Michigan one more play, and then they threw it in the end zone, and the ball was caught, and Michigan won it. But Western Michigan just outplayed them so much. It's just was not right, not the right call. But let's look at the scores from the weekend. On Saturday, that was last week. There we go. From Thursday's game, Utah beat Idaho 66-14. Missouri beat Arkansas Pines 54-14. On Friday, Miami all over Stanford 45-6. Oklahoma beat UTEP 51-0, and USC shut out Fresno State 39-0. Saturday's games, Ohio State over Ball State 56-3. Oregon got a scare from Boise State, but they win 34-27. Georgia over Tennessee State, 63-3. It was Texas over Texas State, 59-7. It was Indiana over North Texas, 52-16. Texas A&M over Missouri State, 50-0. LSU all over Clemson, 51-10. Texas beat Abilene Christian, 33-10. Alabama, they beat East Carolina 48-10. It was BYU over Utah Tech 63-7. As I said, Michigan beat Western Michigan in a ripoff 13-12. Penn State beat Marshall 45-0. Tennessee over Furman 56-9. Iowa beat Northern Illinois 40-0, and Houston beat Oregon State 33-20 in college football action. One game for, I think they don't they have one for today? I thought they doesn't. I think let's see here. Yeah, they do have some games for today. Washington will take on Washington State. That's at 3 o'clock on NBC. Wisconsin against Notre Dame will be tonight at 6:30 on NBC. And then you got ABC with Louisville against Ole Miss in college football action. And then they have a game on Monday for the top 25 between SMU against Florida State, and that will be 6:30 or so on ESPN. What else do we have here to talk about? Any big moves in the NBA? Nothing. NFL getting ready. Let's see. NASCAR will continue. Darlington, as they continue on now with the chase, the next 10 races to determine who's going to be the champion. NASCAR will be at Darlington Raceway for today. Let's see, Casino Speedway tonight, if they don't get rained out anyway. It is track championship night for 2026. They will crown six champions in the A mods, the B mods, the late models, the street stocks, the Hornets, and the Gen X late models, six track champions. And then we'll have to wait about 3 weeks, and then we'll have a doubleheader with the ninth annual Fall Nationals, which will be taking place at Casino Speedway. But once again, track championship tonight at Casino Speedway, and that will start at 6 o'clock tonight. So there you go.
Twins once again. Let's see. They have

0: and then we'll be on NBC and also here on KWIT. Let's check the Today in History for this Sunday, September the 6th, day 249 of 2026, 116 days left in the year. Back in 1975, 18-year-old tennis star Martina Navratilova of Czechoslovakia, she was in New York for the U.S. Open. She requested political asylum in the United States. In 1522, the Victoria, commanded by Juan Sebastian de Elcano, arrived in Spain, completing the first deal around the world on the globe on the expedition launched back in 1519 by Ferdinand Magellan. Elcano and 21 others were the only survivors of the expedition, which set out with five ships and 270 men. Magellan was killed in the Philippines a year earlier. In 1781, the British Brigadier General, that's Benedict Arnold, if I can read here. He was a longtime American officer. He ordered the British forces to burn New London, Connecticut. In 1901, President William McKinley was shot and mortally wounded by the anarchist Leon Kolschatz at the Pan American Exposition in Buffalo, New York. McKinley died just 8 days later and was succeeded by the Vice President Theodore Roosevelt. So that's Leon Czolgosz. That's been three presidents that have been killed. 1914, in the World War I, the first Battle of the Marne began as the French and the British troops attacked the advancing German forces, stopping the advance and avoiding the capture of Paris. 1949, Howard Unruh, a resident of Camden, New Jersey, he shot and killed 13 of his neighbors. Unruh, who was diagnosed with paranoid schizophrenia, was incarcerated for 60 years until his death in 2009. 1972, the Summer Olympics, they resumed in Munich, West Germany, a day after the deadly hostage crisis that left 11 Israelis, 5 Arab abductors, and a West German police officer dead. 1995, Baltimore Orioles, Cal Ripken Jr., he played in his 2,131st consecutive game, breaking Lou Gehrig's 56-year-old Major League Baseball record. Now, Ripken's streak would he ultimately reach a still record of 2,632 games. 1997, a public funeral was held for Princess Diana at the Westminster Abbey in London, 6 days after her death in that car crash in Paris. 2006, President George W. Bush, he acknowledged for the first time that the CIA was running secret prisons overseas and said tough interrogation techniques had forced the terrorist leaders to reveal plots to attack the U.S. and its allies. In 2018, the Supreme Court of India, they decriminalized consensual sex between the adults, legalizing homosexuality in the country. In 2022, Liz Truss began her tenure as the UK Prime Minister. She would be resigning, though, just 40 days later. Well, let's look at the birthdays for today. Comedian Joanne Worley is 89. Cartoonist Sergio Argonés is 89. Rock singer-musician Roger Waters from Pink Floyd is 83. Comedian and actor Jane Curtin got her big start on Saturday Night Live. She's 79. Actor and comedian Jeff Foxworthy is 68. The former New Jersey governor Chris Christie is 64. Country singer and songwriter Mark Chestnut, 63. Actor Rosie Perez, 62. The R&B singer Macy Gray is 59. What else do we got here? The actor Naomi Harris is 50. The rapper, that's Foxy Brown, is 48. And that's about it, I guess, for the biggest names. So there you go. Today's your birthday or anniversary. Happy birthday. Happy anniversary. Today is Sunday, September the 6th, day 249 of 2026. We have 116 days left in the year. It is 10:35 and 78 degrees.
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0: Here's your forecast from Watertown Radio and GoWatertown.net. Cloudy skies expected, with fog in spots early today, with a chance for storms. High temperatures reach up to 85. Winds out of the south, 8 to 15 miles an hour. Mainly cloudy skies expected tonight. Chance of thunderstorms. Lows dip down to about 67. I'm meteorologist Derek Hite on Watertown Radio. Right now, 79.
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2: This old house once knew my children. 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
1: From ABC News, I'm Chuck Severson. There may not be a nuclear deal with Iran, says Energy Secretary Chris Wright this morning, as negotiations with Iran have so far not been successful.
2: There may not be a nuclear agreement. It may be simply destroying their capabilities to do it. An agreement may await a next administration in Iran. We simply don't know that.
1: Wright on ABC's This Week was asked how to stop Iran from getting a nuke bomb.
2: They built a massive missile infrastructure to manufacture missiles, which you see them firing today, but they don't have the capability to build more missiles. We are degrading their capacity to develop nuclear weapons and ultimately to deliver them if they develop them.
1: The energy chief acknowledging the oil tankers flowing through the Strait of Hormuz is two-thirds of what it was before the war. Iran's top negotiator says in a social media post on Telegram that from now on, any transgression against the interests and security of Iran will receive a faster, heavier, and more painful response. Iran and the U.S. attacked each other's ships yesterday, no casualties to the U.S. military, which says it disabled or destroyed three Iranian oil tankers. Ukraine President Zelensky greeting U.S. diplomat Steve Witkoff and President Trump's son-in-law, Jared Kushner, this morning in the capital, Kyiv. The two met yesterday in Moscow with Russian leader Putin. Some Americans are already making decisions. ABC's Olivia Rubin.
3: Even though Election Day is still technically 2 months out, voting is already beginning. Ballots were already out in North Carolina, but it comes as President Trump is still trying to restrict mail-in voting used by nearly a third of Americans in 2024. His executive order is still making its way through the courts, leaving a lot of uncertainty with the clock still ticking.
1: An eastern German region voting today in an election that could bring to power the first far-right state government in that nation's post-World War II history. You're listening to ABC News.
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1: Two children are dead and two adults are in critical condition after a small plane crash yesterday northwest of Fresno, California, says the sheriff's office.
6: Two airplane crash next to the golf course, and it's on fire. It's alluvial and miter by Sky Park Airport.
1: Radio call between Fresno City Police, Fire, and Emergency Services from Broadcastify. Sheriff's office says 4 people were on the plane. Miracles continue in Nepal.
7: 10 days after a wall of ice, rock, and mud tore through a Himalayan valley, killing more than 1,300 victims, 2 more people have been rescued. And amid those rescue efforts, construction underway on a makeshift bridge to replace one of the many bridges destroyed in the flash floods. Nepalese officials say if the weather cooperates, it could be completed within 5 days. Alex Stone, ABC News, Los Angeles.
1: Ahead of the 25th anniversary of 9/11, a long-awaited tribute has been fulfilled. The intersection of Madison Avenue and 101st Street in New York has been renamed NYPD Officer John William Perry Way. His body was the last of the 23 police officers discovered following the attacks.
8: It's the greatest pain I ever experienced in my life. And people ask me, you know, 25 years later, what is it like? It's the same. The pain is still there. I broke down the other day.
1: Perry's brother, Joel. Chuck Severson, ABC News.
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1: I'm laughing at y'all. You're all so quiet. What? Well, are we ready up there, Wyatt? All right. So poor Wyatt got here and discovered that our MP3 player, which is a thing that records the worship, up and died on us during the week somehow. We don't know if it was electricity, something. We don't know what it was. But so he has been trying to figure out how to record things and do things, and he's been running. But anyway, good morning and welcome to worship this morning. I told you that about poor Wyatt doing things because sometimes we have to thank people. So Wyatt is running like triple duty. He is working for our IT thing. He's doing our sound thing. He hauled all the stuff up for the Foundation Plaza Sunday. He's done so many things for us. So I wanted to say an actual thank you, Wyatt. So I asked your mother about your shirt size, and I found a shirt that says, "The sound booth, nobody claps for the sound guy." So, all right. You don't have to come down for it. I'll bring it up to you at some point here, or give it to your mom or something. But thank you for all you do. There's a lot he does that's not just the sound booth stuff, too. Yeah, it's always, we should call Wyatt, is the answer to most problems that happen in the church. I have in my hand just a sign-up sheet. We've had, all of a sudden, I made a lot of noise. We've had a lot of folks, or some folks, sign up for our chair yoga thing, but several people have told me, oh, I forgot to sign up, and I wanted to. So it's just a sign-up sheet. Our prayer chair yoga is going to be on Wednesday, 1:30. Now what am I doing with my microphone? It's probably me. I do things to microphones all the time. Anyway, it's going to be Wednesdays at 1:30. And we call it prayer chair yoga because it'll be a chance for us to do some, again, exercise that is gentle on your body, stretching, things like that, learning things about how to breathe well into your body, and just really good things for us to learn. And then she has an element of saying prayer and meditation with it. And so I think it's so cool. And Marilyn also said, once we get going on this, she's going to try to have a mat yoga, just a regular yoga class for people who want to do that. There are people who get confused that yoga is something that has to do with another religion or something like that, but it is just a type of exercise that can be used for anything. And so we're using it in using the wonderful skills of people that we have here in the congregation to do this. So Marilyn, you want to wave at them so they know it's you that is doing it? She has gone and gotten quite a bit of training. It isn't only for women, by the way. Some people are like, oh, only the girls can do this. It is not actually just as beneficial for guys as it is for ladies. So, okay, on to a few other things. You may notice as we go through this week that the bulletin is a big bunch of a mess, is what it is. There's a lot of mistakes in this bulletin. I jokingly said, we made it that way so they will actually hire me a secretary. You know, right? So it will eventually happen. But the truth is I got interrupted 16,000 times as I was trying to do it, and it was in a hurry. So, and some things were changed after the bulletins were made, and I wasn't remaking the bulletin. It's just the way it is. One of the main things is the bulletin says it's the 9th of September, and it's the 6th of September. And I know that's special because it is my son's birthday, who is our guitarist today. So happy birthday, Greg. Mom gets to embarrass you. It's kind of like a get your own back, right? But anyway, say happy birthday if you see him. Then a few other things. Remember the sign-ups for the Wednesdays and Sunday schools. Would like to get people signed in. People can come if they have not signed up. It happens every year, and it's all okay. But we want to try to get people signed in. Please note.

Wednesday school does not start this week. It starts the week after our Sunday rally day. So it's rally day on the 13th here, and Wednesday school is the 16th. So at some places that got put that Wednesday school was the 9th, but no, it's the 13th that it starts. So I can go over to Florence and start theirs on the 9th. That's how it's going. As we also go, just a reminder that our preschool is also starting up this week. If you know anyone who is still looking for preschool stuff, let us know. She has a few spots still open, and we're looking forward to the startup of it. It's this Tuesday that that preschool starts up for us, so it's all very exciting stuff. And a special thank you we've got to make. Our Welka folks met, our head of our Welka group did, and from our Nordfest and all of our fundraising and stuff, they had some money left, so they gave money, a donation to the general fund and to the pantry. So thank you to the folks of the Welka who did that. And then a reminder that our altar flowers are given by Ann and Doug Murfield in honor of the September birthdays, and I think they're also, they're just coming in because they're also the folks that are serving today. So thank you to Doug and Ann for that. And our radio broadcast is given by the Roy and Doris Schmeling Radio Fund. All right, so are you ready for this adventure that is a contemporary worship? We'll have you rise as you are able as we begin our Labor Day worship here. I gotta put Wyatt's t-shirt down. And so we have some special things in honor of the Labor Day holiday. God said, 6 days you shall labor and do all your work, but the Sabbath day is a Sabbath to the Lord. Jesus said, come to me, all you who labor and are heavy laden, and I will give you rest. We come in the name of the Spirit resting from our labors. Let us worship God this day. All right, so our contemporary worship folks are coming. Our group changes from time to time. We have more and we have less, but we're really thankful to have them to lead us in our songs. I always say we call ourselves contemporary, but we should maybe say praise group because our songs are not quite as contemporary as some of them you get, but they're different than our hymns, so that works. Are we ready then for This Is the Day?

You may all be seated. O God of power, we want to be your people. We celebrate your glory and power revealed in Jesus Christ. We confess today we have been unwilling to accept responsibility to be your presence in the world. We are helpless, but still reject your power for creating change. We have been uncertain of who your Spirit is and how your Spirit operates. Let us confess our need for the presence of your Spirit in our lives, even as we question what that means.

We offer your emptiness and questions. And we're going to take a couple seconds to think to God about those things that we need forgiveness for or help with.

Let's go on to the next screen then. Hear the good news. God's Spirit has come with power and enthusiasm to show us that Jesus is the way for every day. God does not come with easy answers and directions. God calls us to join the journey. Christ calls us to join the journey and enables us to begin again and again. Thanks be to God. So we have a special Labor Day prayer. It is both on the screen and in your bulletins. And I will read it, but I invite you to follow along. Loving working God, on this Labor Day weekend, we ask your special blessing on all people who labor, either for pay or as volunteers in jobs and churches. We especially pray for your blessing on workers who do not have jobs, for those who have for those whose inadequate pay does not allow them to live the full life you intend for us. Creator God, help us build a new world in the midst of the old, a world where all workers are valued, a world where those who clean houses and wait tables are also able to buy houses to live in, a world where those who grow food can also afford to eat their fill, a world where those who serve and care for others themselves also are also served and cared for. We pray for the coming of a world where all workers everywhere share in the abundance that you have given us. We ask these things knowing that you have given us the courage and strength to live out our faith in the workplace, in the marketplace, as well as in the sanctuary. Amen. So then, our next song is called One Spirit.

0: Now I have the readings of our lessons.
1: The first reading is from Genesis 1, 1 through 2, 4. At the beginning of time, God the Creator, God the powerful Word, and God the life-giving Spirit formed the earth and all its inhabitants. God sees that all this created work is good, and then rests on the seventh day. Now it's a long reading, so do not nod off after day three, or you won't know the rest of the story. The reading. When God began to create the heavens and the earth was complete chaos, and darkness covered the face of the deep, while a wind from God swept over the face of the waters. Then God said, "Let there be light." And there was light. And God saw that the light was good. And God separated the light from the darkness. God called the light day, and the darkness he called night. And there was evening, and there was morning, the first day. And God said, "Let there be a dome in the midst of the waters, and let it separate the waters from the waters." So God made the dome and separated the waters that were under the dome from the waters that were above the dome. And it was so. God called the dome sky. And there was evening and there was morning, the second day. And God said, "Let the waters under the sky be gathered together into one place. And let the dry land appear." And it was so. God called the dry land earth, and the waters that were gathered together he called seas. And God saw that it was good. Then God said, "Let the earth put forth vegetation, plants yielding seed, and fruit trees of every kind on earth that bear fruit with the seed in it." And it was so. The earth brought forth vegetation, plants yielding seed of every kind, and trees of every kind bearing fruit with the seed in it. And God saw that it was good. And there was evening, and there was morning, the third day. And God said, "Let there be lights in the dome of the sky to separate the day from the night, and let them be for signs and for seasons and for days and years. And let them be lights in the dome of the sky to give light upon the earth." And it was so. God made the two great lights, the greater light to rule the day and the lesser light to rule the night. And the stars. God set them in the dome of the sky to give light upon the earth, to rule over the day and over the night, and to separate the light from the darkness. And God saw that it was good. And there was evening and there was morning, the fourth day. And God said, "Let the waters bring forth swarms of living creatures, and let birds fly above the earth across the dome of the sky." So God created the great sea monsters and every living creature that moves of every kind with which the waters swarm, and every winged bird of every kind. And God saw that it was good. God blessed them, saying, "Be fruitful and multiply, and fill the waters in the seas, and let birds multiply on the earth." And there was evening, and there was morning, the fifth day. And God said, "Let the earth bring forth living creatures of every kind, cattle and creeping things and wild animals of the earth of every kind." and it was so. God made the wild animals of the earth of every kind, and the cattle of every kind, and everything that creeps upon the ground of every kind. And God saw that it was good. Then God said, "Let us make humans in our image, according to our likeness, and let them have dominion over the fish of the sea and over the birds of the air and over the cattle and over all the wild animals of the earth

and over every creeping thing that creeps upon the earth. So God created humans in his image. In the image of God, he created them. Male and female, he created them. God blessed them, and God said to them, "Be fruitful and multiply, and fill the earth and subdue it, and have dominion over the fish of the sea, and over the birds of the air, and over every living thing that moves upon the earth." God said, "See, I have given you every plant yielding seed that is upon the face of all the earth, and every tree with seed in its fruit. You shall have them for food. And to every beast of the earth, and to every bird of the air, and to everything that creeps on the earth, everything that has the breath of life, I have given every green plant for food." And it was so. God saw everything that he had made, and indeed, it was very good. And there was evening, and there was morning, the sixth day. Thus the heavens and the earth were finished in all their multitude. On the sixth day, God finished the work that he had done, and he rested on the seventh day from all the work that he had done. So God blessed the seventh day and hallowed it, because on it God rested from all the work that he had done in creation. These are the generations of the heavens and the earth when they were created. Hey, you're all still awake. Please join in the responsive reading of Psalm 148. Hallelujah! Praise the Lord from the heavens. Praise God in the heights. Praise the Lord, sun and moon. Sing praise, all you shining stars. Let them praise the name of the Lord who commanded and they were created. Praise the Lord from the earth, you sea monsters and all deeps. Mountains and all hills, fruit trees and all cedars. Sovereigns of the earth and all peoples, princes and all rulers of the world. Let them praise the name of the Lord, whose name only is exalted, whose splendor is over earth and heaven.

The second reading is from Acts 17, 22, and then 24 through 28, and a little bit of an explanation. In Athens, Paul faces the challenge of proclaiming the gospel to Greeks who know nothing of either Jewish or Christian tradition. He proclaims that the unknown God, whom they worship, is the true Lord of heaven and earth, who will judge the world with justice through Jesus, whom God has raised from the dead. The reading. Then Paul stood in front of the Areopagus. Now, I thought maybe that was a building or a column or something, but instead it is a council of men with authority in the areas of religion and morals. So Paul is standing in front of other men, and this is what he's saying. Then Paul stood in front of the Areopagus and said, "The God who made the world and everything in it, he who is Lord of heaven and earth, does not live in shrines

0: 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Word of God, word of life.
1: All right, please rise as you're able. I want everybody to stretch and kind of get your sleepies out. Yeah. You know, those readings are assigned, and sometimes I always think, oof, whoever picked them out was not sitting, listening. Right? That, some of those are long. But anyway, our gospel according to John. Glory to you, O Lord. In the beginning was the Word, and the Word was with God. And the Word was God. He was in the beginning, and all things came into being through him. And without him, not one thing came into being. And what has come into being in him was life. And the life was the light of all people. The light shines in the darkness, and the darkness did not overtake it. The gospel of the Lord. You may all be seated. See, that was really short. All right, take a drink quick so my voice will stand through the whole thing. Here we go. Well, let's pray. Loving Lord, may the words of my mouth and the meditations of our hearts be acceptable to you, our risen Lord and Savior. Amen. So, question for you. Have you ever seen a purple streetlight? Any of you? Yeah, some yes, some no, right? So I started hearing about purple streetlights. When you look on, sometimes on Facebook or YouTube, there's like these conspiracy theorists, right? Why does this house have a purple streetlight? We're not talking about the lights that you put up for seasonal things. We're talking about, you know, the ones that the state or the city or whoever pays for our streetlights put up. And they would show, like, all the other lights were white, and this one was purple above this light. Or there'd be a block with purple lights. And they'd like, why in the world is my block lit purple? What's going to happen? What's going on? This is creepy, right? And I kind of laughed because there was all these theories about things. There always is when there's something new, right? Something new and different. There must be a problem. Well, I didn't think much about it till one day I came from my house heading up towards Summit. And when you come up towards Summit, there are these brand new, at that point, brand new streetlights put up. They're really pretty and everything. And they have purplish blue, bluish purple light in them. And I remember thinking, that's just weird. Why in the world? They're along the way to Summit on Highway 12. And then as you go towards the Wilmot area on the interstate, like the first, 5, 10 of them are purple too. So there's this whole area of purple streetlights. And after a while, and you know, you think about what could be the reason for it and things like that, I talked to one of the ladies in the coffee cup. Because the coffee cup is that big gas station at Summit, and the ladies there have heard everything. Everything anyone has ever said comes to the coffee cup. So I'm like, why are our lights purple? And she said, well, we asked and they told us that the purple light is better in the fog and the snow, and there's something about that. I thought, well, that's kind of dumb, but I'm not a scientist, you know, so maybe there's something to this. I'll just accept it, because what am I supposed to say and do, right? So I just thought it was, until one day I was heading into Summit. This was when I was the pastor in Summit, and I went up there a lot, and it was a super foggy day, and I popped up the hill, and all I saw was a big purple blob of fog. Like, the fog and the purple light had become each other, and it shined through it not at all. Like, all you could see was everything reflected purple, but there was no light. And I thought, well, there goes that myth, right? And then a few days later, because it's Summit, I was coming up from Milbank and popped up the hill again, and it's a snowstorm, because that's how Summit rolls. And in the snowstorm, you couldn't see anything but purple snow. You couldn't see the road better. It didn't make anything look better, like a regular light would. And you couldn't even see it much from the distance, like you do the regular white light. So I'm like, this is really not right. What is going on? So, of course, I turn to the source of all truth and knowing, Google, right? You look up online and you go, why? And so I asked Google in my little typing thing, why in the world are purple streetlights

better than white streetlights, because I knew it had been happening not just in my place, I'd seen it on all these other. And it came up with like six different articles, but the first thing it said is, they are not better. And then I started reading the articles, and I started to laugh. Because what happened is, in the United States, there are only so many companies that make the kind of lights that go up, because they're huge. They don't look huge to us, but there are very big lights that go on top of these new streetlights. And according to several articles that I read, these brand new streetlights got these lights from these companies. They looked just like all the other boxes of lights they got, but apparently the company had some issue for like a week or two they didn't know about. And you put some lights up, and some lights are purple, and you don't know it till you turn them on and they're purple. That's why they're being a group, because that box or that grouping was made that day. But according to the article, what I thought was the funniest about it was they said how these purple streetlights are being handled throughout the United States, because they've been out long enough for people to do things. And it talked about the lore that has been spread about these streetlights. And some of it is like this lore that this person at the coffee cup was told, who told me, who I probably told, who knows how many people, that this was the reason the streetlights were purple. They were better for this, or they kept the bugs away, or they, you know, all these different reasons. Instead of telling the people the truth, there was a mistake. And the reason they couldn't really change it is because the company, they said, after they made the mistake, sold out to another company, knowing that they were going to lose their shorts because they made this mistake if they couldn't make it right. And they sold out to another company. There was nobody to take those lights back to. And so all over the country, until they run out, some people will have purple light. Ridiculous, right? What is the right light, and what helps us best? In our gospel lesson for today, we have a story about Jesus, the light. It is a gospel you usually only hear in Christmas, if it's familiar to you. The gospel of Jesus, the light. And in this gospel of John, he never says Jesus' name. Do you notice? It's in the beginning was the Word, and the Word was with God, and blah, blah. Because Jesus is always called the Word in the gospel of John, because he is the Word made flesh in John. He's God's Word made into a human. That's what Jesus is. So he always calls him the Word. And in the gospel of John, this is the very beginning of it, the Gospel of John serves to try to teach us to see the truth, to see the truth in Jesus. And so there's so many references of the true light and Jesus being the truth through whom we can see everything. And I think this Jesus, the true light, is something we can really use in our lives right now. We live in a life where a lot of people are telling us that purple is better than white. You know what I mean? They're telling us things where you start to question truth. You know, when I was growing up, if it was on the news, it was true, right? And if, for some reason, if they discovered that something was on the news that wasn't true, the person who told it and read the story or wrote the story apologized on the news and lost their job. You guys all remember those days? The young people do not, because they grew up in a world where truth is very malleable, right? Where you can watch whichever one you want that agrees with you, and they will tell you a story in the bent of whatever political, religious, whatever one you want to listen to. And so truth is something that, you know, truthiness is a word, and it exists. And so into that, we as Christians are called to understand what is the truth and how do we be Christians in it. And the Gospel of John reminds us that we do have some kind of thing that will help us find the vision of the truth. Whenever we find out information that tells us how we should think or feel about others, we need to go back to the Gospel of John and say, or any of our Gospels about Jesus Christ, and say, how does my faith in Jesus Christ reflected show on what they're saying? Is it

Knowing what Jesus tells me to do in what these people are trying to get me to believe? Or, you know, there used to be a day when morality was morality, right was right and wrong was wrong, and there are a lot of gray areas. And if we find ourselves in them again, into the grayness, we have the light, who can come in and tell us what is right. What is right is almost always the answer that begins with love, the love of Jesus Christ, how we treat each other, how we see whatever they're telling us. So we go into our world full of this stuff, purple light. But we go with the Jesus, the way, the truth, and the light, the life, the light of the world. We go knowing that we have tools, and we're not alone when we get confused, that we have a way to find our way. So let's walk. Let's hold the light of Jesus with us and show it to others. In Jesus' name, amen. All right. So this is not a mistake from your bulletin. This is after I did the sermon, I decided we needed to sing this little light of mine instead of the work of God. And so I stuck it in there. It's up on the screen. It's not in your bulletins. See,

We'll have you guys rise as you are able. The peace of the Lord be with you always. And I invite you now to pass the peace of Christ with each other.

And when we're done, you're even quiet at passing of the peace today. Everybody must be a little tired. But when you're done, you may be seated and we'll receive our tithes and our offerings to our God. Oh, during our offering. I had things I needed to tell them. I forgot to pick up my sheet. During our offering, just a reminder that it is beginning of the fall now after this holiday. And so as we begin the fall, we start always thinking of Nordfest at Grace Lutheran Church. And just for the people on the radio, our Nordfest will be October 31st in the morning. And we will then the following Saturday have a vendor fair here as well. And they call that God at Grace vendor fair, I think. Then, if you are liking to bring things to help out for the Grandma's Attic or for the artistry things, you are welcome to bring them in anytime the office is open, or let us know when we can get the church doors open. Grandma's Attic things can be brought in and brought down into the basement. If it's something you have trouble bringing things, come get the folks at the office and we can help you with that as well. And the artisan things, please, if they're crafts and things that are brought to be sold in our craft room area, make sure those get into the office so we don't get them confused with things for Grandma's Attic. Please make sure that we do those things. I see our offering is ready then, so we will have you all rise as you are able, and we'll sing our song, Give Thanks.

You may all be seated. So, it's a little bit hard to read that up there. It is also, I believe, in our, I don't know if that one is in our thing. Lord, listen to our children praying. So what this is kind of in place of when I say, Lord, in your mercy, and you guys say, hear our prayer. We use this kind of as an in-between thing. So we'll sing it first through so they can hear it. And then when I say, Lord, in your mercy, we'll sing. That's the, so these guys know that's the cue, okay, for it to sing in between. All right, so we'll sing it first, then we'll say some prayers, and then we'll sing it again.

Lord Jesus, we thank and praise you for all that you have given to us, for all the gifts, for all the joys, for all the times when we are troubled together. Lord, in your mercy,

We pray for all of God's world. We pray for those who are hurting. We pray for those who are in places of war or problems made by man. We pray for those who suffer at places that have natural disasters, and ask the Lord's blessing would touch them all. We pray for our own country. We pray for those who are leaders, that they may be blessed by you and may lead all of us in your way, with your light, following the works and teachings of Jesus Christ. We pray for people who are homeless, who are afraid, who are hurting, and that we may know them and speak for them. Lord, in your mercy,

We pray for our communities, for all who are hurting here. We pray for those who work in the heat and our farmers who work at times of harvest and haying, and ask for safety for them. We lift up those from our hearts who are in need of you, especially naming Randy, Claudia, Jory, Rory, Sam, Ron, Amanda, Arvid, Maria, Joseph, Victor, Deb, Jack, Diana, Shirley, Sylvia, Heather, Bill, Reese, Roy, and Shannon, Dennis, Greg, Lynn, Paisley, Chad, Jan, Linda, Colleen, Alan, and all who are in need. Lord, in your mercy,

We pray for all who serve in our name, especially lifting up Dustin and asking for his blessing and safety. We pray for the families of those who have lost loved ones in the service of us. We ask that you help those who mourn, knowing that all of your loved ones are held safely with you, and we will meet again at our Savior's feet. Lord, in your mercy,

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Amen. One more time.

Remember us in your kingdom, Lord, and help us to pray. 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Give us this day our daily bread, and forgive us our trespasses, as we forgive those who trespass against us. And lead us not into temptation, but deliver us from evil. For thine is the kingdom, and the power, and the glory, forever and ever. Amen. And now may the Spirit of God empower you as you journey with Jesus into the ordinary and extraordinary places of life. May you be blessed by the energy of God to run and not be weary, to walk and not faint, even when the world seems overwhelming. The Spirit goes with us to give us life and breath and passion and fire of God in all we do. Go in peace. The journey continues. We will walk on. Thanks be to God. Then our final song is one of those mashup songs. It seems like we do the Amazing Grace a different way every time we have contemporary worship. But it's got Amazing Grace to the tune of Peaceful Easy Feeling. And we use the Peaceful Easy Feeling as a chorus to it. So.

0: Go in peace and serve the Lord. Thanks be to God.
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2: From ABC News, I'm Wayne Cabot. It's a timeless American tradition. Labor Day weekend ends, hardcore campaigning begins. Think you've seen a lot of that so far? Just wait. This year, there's an unknown. Today, the Trump administration asked the Supreme Court to weigh

0: Skies expected tonight. Chance of thunderstorms. Lows dip down to about 67. I'm meteorologist Derek Height on Watertown Radio. Right now, 79.
1: And the KWAT funeral announcements are being brought to you by Crawford Ostis Funeral Chapel. Services for Jane Swenson, age 72 of Watertown. The service will be this afternoon at 1:30 at the Tabor Lutheran Church in Strandberg. Burial will be at the Mount Hope Cemetery, Watertown. Crawford Ostis Funeral Chapel in charge of the arrangements for Jane Swenson, age 72 of Watertown. Services for Mary and Mike E. Nitz, age 88 of Brandon. The service will be on Tuesday at 10:30 at the Heritage Lutheran Church in Brandon. The visitation will be prior to the service at 9:30. Burial will be at the South Dakota Veterans Cemetery in Sioux Falls. Mudweather Funeral Home of Millbank in charge of the arrangements for Marion Mike E. Nitz, age 88 of Brandon. Services for Rodney Hansen, age 69 of Wilmont. Celebration of Life will be on Wednesday at 10:30 at the Wilmont Community Center in Wilmont. Visitation will be held on Tuesday from 5 o'clock until 7 at the Wilmont Community Center. And then the burial will be at the Wilmont City Cemetery. Mudweather Funeral Home of Millbank in charge of the arrangements for Rodney Hansen, age 69, of Wilmont. Services for Belinda Kicker, age 64, of Webster. The service will be Wednesday, 11 o'clock. At the Fixedall Funeral Services of Webster, burial will be at the Webster Cemetery. Visitation will be on Tuesday from 5 o'clock until 7 at the funeral home. Fixedall Funeral Services of Webster in charge of the arrangements for Belinda Kicker, age 64, of Webster. Services for a very good friend of mine, Ken Atkinson, age 85 of Watertown. The service will be Wednesday at 1 p.m. at the White and Comas Funeral Chapel, Watertown. The visitation will be 1 hour prior to the service, and the burial will be at the St. Mary's Cemetery, Watertown. White and Comas in charge of the arrangements for Ken Atkinson, age 85 of Watertown. Services for Kevin Salisbury, age 76 of Watertown. The service will be on Thursday at 10:30, Hosanna Lutheran Church in Watertown. And the visitation will be on Wednesday from 4 o'clock until 7, and that will be at the Crawford Ostis Funeral Chapel, Watertown. Crawford Ostis in charge of the arrangements for Kevin Salisbury, age 76, of Watertown. Services for Rosella Kaloff, age 96, of Canby, Minnesota. That service will be on Monday, September the 14th, 11 o'clock, at the St. Peter Catholic Church in Canby. Visitation will be on Sunday, September the 13th, from 3 o'clock until 5 at the funeral home, and a prayer service will be at 5 p.m. Burial will be at the St. Michael's Catholic Cemetery in Madison, Minnesota. Hausman Funeral Home, Brick Chapel of Canby, in charge of the arrangements for Rosella Kaloff, age 96, of Canby, Minnesota. Services for Timothy Johnson, age 72, of Watertown. The visitation will be on Thursday, September the 17th, from 5 o'clock until 7 at the funeral home. Burial will be at the Mount Hope Cemetery, Watertown. Crawford Ostis in charge of the arrangements for Tim Johnson, age 72, of Watertown. Services for Joanne Block, age 84, formerly a Webster in Huron. Celebration of Life will be on Saturday, September the 19th, at the Fixedall Funeral Services of Webster. Visitation will be beginning at 10:30, followed by the service at 11:30. Burial will be at the St. Otto's Catholic Cemetery following the service. Fixedall Funeral Services of Webster in charge of the arrangements for Joanne Block, age 84, formerly a Webster in Huron. Services for Michael Bear, age 77 of Millbank. The visitation service will be on Monday, September the 21st, from 5 o'clock until 7 at the Mudweather Funeral Home in Millbank. Private family services will be held, and burial will be at the St. Lawrence Catholic Cemetery in Millbank. Mudweather Funeral Home of Millbank in charge of the arrangements for Michael Bear, age 77, of Millbank. Services for Myrna K. Peterson Senor, age 87, of Hendricks, Minnesota. That memorial service will be on Monday, September the 28th at 1 o'clock at the Trinity Episcopal Church, formerly the Grant Elementary School in Watertown. And a private burial will be at the Groton Cemetery, Groton, South Dakota. Hausman Funeral Home, Burke Chapel of Hendricks, in charge of the arrangements for Myrna K. Peterson Senior, age 87 of Hendricks, Minnesota. Services for Francis Tigner, age 84 of Watertown. No services will be held at this time. Crawford Ostis Funeral Chapel with those arrangements for Francis Tigner, age 84 of Watertown. Services for James Jim Hansen, age 95 of Indiana, formerly of Watertown. Services are pending. White and Comas Funeral Chapel in charge of the arrangements for James Jim Hansen, age 95 of Indiana, formerly of Watertown. And that is a KWAT funeral announcement being brought to you by Crawford Ostis Funeral Chapel, where service and caring is their profession.
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Here's your forecast from Watertown Radio and GoWatertown.net. Chance of thunderstorms this afternoon. Otherwise, cloudy skies with a few peaks of sun. High temperatures reach up to 85. Winds out of the south, 10 to 15 miles per hour. Mainly cloudy skies tonight. Chance of thunderstorms. Lows dip down to about 67. I'm meteorologist Mandy Faluber on Watertown Radio. Currently, it's 81 degrees.

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And that cigarette you're smoking, let's give you.

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1: Here's your forecast from Watertown Radio and GoWatertown.net. Chance of thunderstorms this afternoon. Otherwise, sunshine mixed with clouds at times. High temperatures reach up to 85. Winds out of the south, 10 to 15 miles per hour. Chance for storms tonight. Lows dip down to about 67. Mainly cloudy skies expected. I'm meteorologist Mandy Thaluber on Watertown Radio. Right now, it's 82 degrees.

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1: Chance of thunderstorms this afternoon. Otherwise, cloudy skies with a few peaks of sun. High temperatures reach up to 85. Southerly winds 10 to 15 miles per hour. Slight chance of thunderstorms tonight. Lows level off around 67.
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1: Right now, it's 83 degrees.

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1: From ABC News, I'm Wayne Cabot. Billowing black smoke can be seen rising above the airport after an Amazon 767 cargo plane trying to land went off the runway.
2: The airport is on an indefinite hold right now. Apparently an aircraft ran off the end of the runway and hit a vehicle on the perimeter road, so it may be a while.
1: Radio communication there captured by ATC.com. A ground stop is in effect. They're trying to reach the pilot. Radio chatter indicates the plane went across 67th Avenue and struck a truck and maybe other vehicles as well. The FAA says all runways and taxiways remain closed. Today in Germany, a win for the far right. The pro-Russia party Alternative for Germany has received a majority of the vote so far. Saxony-Anhalt, unclear if it's enough for the party to form a government. If so, it would be the first time that a far-right government would materialize there since World War II with the Nazi Party. The Trump administration filed another emergency appeal today with the Supreme Court, hoping to immediately restrict mail-in voting. Some states have already sent their ballots out to voters. ABC Stephen Portnoy reports on Vladimir Putin's weekend meeting with American envoys Steve Witkoff and Jared Kushner, hoping to find a path out of the Ukraine war.
3: The meeting lasted for about 3 hours. The press was brought in to hear warm words exchanged. But when it was over, Vladimir Putin gave no sign of compromise. And our Patrick Reeval has been reporting that Kremlin officials were heard to be repeating Russia's long-held positions after the meeting. Putin said that Russian forces are making progress on the battlefield and that Russia will achieve its goals.
1: The Americans met today with President Zelensky in Kyiv. An Illinois woman is being held in the strangulation death of her 2-year-old son. Prosecutors saying Corey Walsh texted about the Lindsay Clancy case before the killing and tried to kill herself in what her lawyer calls a psychotic episode. You're listening to ABC News.
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1: Now President Trump is posting today about changing the name of what is already American territory. He's posted a map renaming the state of New Mexico as New America. Unlike seas and lakes, state names typically are derived from state constitutions, and the president cannot legally change a state's name unilaterally. Former Air Force Secretary Frank Kendall says on ABC's This Week that Defense Secretary Pete Hegseth has brought a culture of fear to the Pentagon, firing senior officials, pulling people off promotion lists, barring reporters he doesn't like from attending press conferences.
6: Very good people that I know are leaving because of the climate of fear and because of the things the military is being asked to do. I talked to someone who's involved in teaching ethics at the Air Force Academy the other day. They're in a very difficult time explaining how the decisions being made by this administration conform to ethics as it's been taught to our officers.
1: Parts of the southeast are facing another round of severe thunderstorms this afternoon. Portions of the Carolinas and Georgia on alert. Yesterday's severe storms brought wind damage reports across the Carolinas into northern Georgia. Fayetteville reporting a wind gust of 72 miles an hour. Hollywood is seeing its best summer since before the pandemic. 2 blockbusters lead the way. Spider-Man Brand New Day is number one for a 6th week. The Odyssey remains in second place. Spider-Man is only the 2nd film this decade to top the box office for 6 weeks. The last one was Avatar in 2022. Wayne Cabot, ABC News.
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12: Here's your forecast from Watertown Radio and GoWatertown.net. Chance of thunderstorms this afternoon. Otherwise, cloudy skies with a few peaks of sun. High temperatures reach up to 85. Southerly winds 10 to 15 miles per hour. Slight chance of thunderstorms tonight. Lows level off around 67. I'm meteorologist Mandy Thaluber on Watertown Radio. Right now, it's 83 degrees.

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Here's your forecast from Watertown Radio and GoWatertown.net. Chance of thunderstorms this afternoon. Otherwise, cloudy skies with a few peaks of sun. High temperatures reach up to 85. Southerly winds 10 to 15 miles per hour. Slight chance of thunderstorms tonight. Lows level off around 67. I'm meteorologist Mandy Thaluber on Watertown Radio. Currently, it's 79 degrees.

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1: Here's your forecast from Watertown Radio and GoWatertown.net. Slight chance of thunderstorms tonight, otherwise partly cloudy skies. Lows level off around 67. Southeasterly winds 10 to 15 miles per hour. Cloudy skies expected tomorrow. Slight chance for storms. Highs around 85. I'm meteorologist Mandy Thaluber on Watertown Radio. Currently 70.
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3: A time with him this year, with him coming out to games, his kids coming out to games. So it's always nice. You know, last night at the game, I saw three guys I went to high school with. My dad had some friends here. You know, you end up running into people that you don't even realize because of the fact that they're still in the area. And I really appreciate, you know, the fact of, I've been in a Central for a long time, that you're able to come back here and be able to spend some time with your family.
4: And you're playing against a very good White Sox team. They've been in first place since July 4th. And the math is what the math is with games remaining, but you're still very much playing meaningful games. I liked your phrase yesterday that you earned the privilege of pressure, and you earned some more pressure with a great victory last night. Does it help to be facing the team that you're chasing as opposed to staring off at some out-of-town scoreboard?
3: I think so. I mean, I like the fact that, you know, we played, I mean, it's Chicago, Detroit, and then we played Cleveland. This is a little old school in terms of being able to be in your division back to when we played 19 times because of the fact that you're playing teams that are in front of you or right behind you, and you control your destiny a little bit. In our case, with, you know, especially with the wild card race, there's four or five teams in it. So it's really hard to scoreboard watch each game and root for teams because there's people competing back and forth. So I think the main message, both privately and publicly for us, is just we have to concern ourselves with us.
4: Yesterday you got the win. I thought Taj, his ability to just draw a line in the sand and give your offense a chance to wake up and figure Anthony Kay out, which they did. Taj is a slew of players who is in uncharted territory, and he's different innings levels, it's different starts levels for other guys, it's at bats or games played. Is it fun to watch players figure out that they can go beyond previous boundaries?
3: Yeah, I think the biggest thing that for young players is they have to realize that September is a grind, man, and you got to get after it. And the goal is not to play in September. The goal is to play in October. So that even adds another month on. So learning how to take these steps to be able to, you know, push your way through new boundaries is something that's really important for all of our players.
4: Does the teaching have to continue to encourage guys to be able to do that, to maybe help them figure out that they're capable of more?
3: I think there is constant communication and teaching on it. I think the other thing is just the realization of how true it is. And what I mean by that is you really don't know what September feels like until you've done it. You really don't know what October feels like until you've done it. And for some of these younger players that are getting to these milestones that they've never gotten to, now they're going to realize it now, and we're going to continue to have conversations. And then when we get into the postseason, even the offseason, there's going to be conversations about, okay, this is why you do all the work in the offseason to be able to prepare, because the season is long.
4: I was talking with some veteran players, and they were giddy about young guys coming up to a team that has meaningful games to be played, as opposed to being called up and maybe a team's already out of it. And yes, you have a process, you're trying to get ready to win a major league game, and that's thoroughly exciting in and of itself. But to see how you have to prepare to win a meaningful game, to keep playing more meaningful games, maybe even more value in that. Would you agree with their assessment?
3: I would definitely agree with that assessment, because it adds a different level of, you know, pressure, to use the statement that was asked to me last night, because of the fact that the games are meaningful. And I think the thing that's been encouraging for our group, I mean, you mentioned Taj, we talked about Kalen last night, was in the middle of all the runs we scored. Like, being able to do that in these situations is only going to make them better. It's only going to make them stronger mentally, and it's going to make us a better team.
4: We've seen guys come up before with a ton of talent and struggle to adjust. Sometimes they're trying to do too much. Sometimes they're just takes a little minute to get accustomed to the depth of the water. With Kalen and Walker, and I know the results haven't necessarily been there in terms of the hits for Walker, but the at-bats have certainly shown the quality. They both feel like they're mature beyond their years. Now, they may be paddling furiously under the surface of the water, but what's your assessment of them in terms of the headspace they've brought to the big leagues?
3: Well, they very much brought calmness, which I think is really important. You know, and I'm sure they're duck paddling pretty quickly underneath the water, to use that reference. I like that a lot. But at the surface, and their commentary and the questions they're asking, they appear to be calm. And I think that's really important for players. And I think they both appreciate the opportunity. They both deserve the opportunity because they pushed their way to the big leagues. I mean, we just didn't call them up because they were prospects. We called them up because they deserve to be here, and they performed at the level below us. So I think the main thing for us is we have to continue to coach them, develop them, and on their side, which they've done a really good job, they have to continue to ask questions, whether it's to us in the coaching staff or to the veteran players.
4: Luke has been great in the leadoff spot for you, and it was a natural fit when Austin went down and you guys were looking to change some things. You lost Byron. He's really doing, though, isn't he, the exact same thing he's basically been doing at the plate for the last 3-4 months?
3: Yeah, I think so. I mean, if you go back and look, and Luke got off to a tough start, but if you go back and look at from June 1st on, it's basically what he was doing. And then we were running the platoon of Larnick and Martin, which was really good. And Trevor's been really good versus right-handed pitching, and then Austin's been, you know, good versus left-handed pitching. And then Austin got hurt against the left-hander that day and started Keish, and he had 3 hits and said, hey, let's stay there. And he's really kind of taken it and run with it.
4: We live in a world where we quantify everything, and you can put everything on a chart, and with 2 keystrokes, any fan can look up bat speed and how hard guys hit the ball and things like that. If you just look at Luke's Savant page, you wouldn't be blown away, but he's able to do winning things on a baseball field without necessarily doing it the way that we like to easily categorize it in terms of the numbers. I know that that's hard for some guys to get past, but how do you balance the evaluation of what the numbers say and then what your eyes are showing you?
3: I think you watch the game, and the game will tell you. I mean, there is a lot of things, not only in baseball today, but in sports in general, that we can quantify and put on a spreadsheet. And then I think you look at the player, and, you know, Luke does some things really well on paper, but he does a lot of things really well when you watch the game. And, you know, he kind of epitomizes what Twins baseball is. He plays hard. It's consistent. There's effort. He's out there every day. And I think you appreciate that. But I think the biggest component in terms of how we look at Luke Keisho is watch the game and watch how he impacts it every night.
4: Yeah, thankfully you do that, because he's awfully fun to watch, certainly from a fan's perspective. We've got one more segment here with skipper Derek Shelton. Twins taking on the White Sox, trying to win a series here tonight. We'll take a quick break. When we come back, we'll get some updates on some of the other folks who hopefully can lend a hand down the stretch. Again, our show is Inside Twins. Our guest is Derek Shelton, and this is your home for Twins baseball.
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1: Here's your forecast from Watertown Radio and GoWatertown.net. Slight chance of thunderstorms tonight, otherwise partly cloudy skies. Lows level off around 67. Southeasterly winds 10 to 15 miles per hour. Cloudy skies expected tomorrow. Slight chance for storms, highs around 85. I'm meteorologist Mandy Faluber on Watertown Radio. 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
3: 4:27 is our time here at Watertown Radio. 70 degrees, some rain, and more rain is coming. And the way it looks doesn't sound too good, so the races at Casino Speedway, track championship night for tonight has been canceled. So that's it. Whatever the points are now, those that are leading the points are the track champions for 2026. But once again, too much rain and more rain is coming, so the races at Casino Speedway here in Watertown have been canceled for tonight.
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0: You know, he's seeing better pitching consistently when he is in the lineup, but I think he will make those adjustments. Culpepper has gotten off to a nice start. He's really, you know, been very, very aggressive. We talked about last night how much he was pulling the ball foul to the left field side, and then he scorches one into the right field corner for a double. So both those guys are just trying to get their footing at the major league level. They're kind of thrust into a little bit of a playoff push here by the Minnesota Twins, and hopefully they respond with having a good last 3 weeks of the season.
1: John, you mentioned this opener gambit was also used in the finale of the series at Target Field, and the Twins foiled the plans by jumping all over Jordan Hicks in the first inning. He didn't even survive the first, so they were already on two, three pitchers before they got to Urquidy, who actually pitched very, very well. We talked about it before Game 1, the importance of getting off to a good start. Hasn't yet happened for the Twins in this series, but boy, if there was ever a night to try to get something going early, it would be against the opener to try to foil those best-laid plans. Won't be easy, though. Hudson, with that 7-foot-3-inch extension, he can be difficult.
2: Yeah, he's a funky lefty, and hopefully the Twins, or Billy Ober specifically, can keep the White Sox in the ball. Guys, we appreciate the insights as always. We have been at the park thanks to Treasure Island Resort and Casino, the exclusive casino partner of the Minnesota Twins. 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With a longer show today, we want to pass along some Twins injury updates. The Twins currently have 9 players on the injured list, 6 being pitchers who are out for the year. It was reported yesterday that Joe Ryan might forego a second rehab start and come right back to the Twins. Today, the probable pitchers were announced for the Tigers series, with a TBA announced for tomorrow. That could very well end up being Joe, with Kramer and Matthews now pegged for games 2 and 3 of that series. We'll, of course, keep you updated as soon as we hear anything official. The 2 Twins outfielders on the injured list are trying to get back before the end of the season. Byron Buxton may have to undergo off-season hip surgery, but feels there's still a good chance he can make it back for some games in 2026. Austin Martin, meanwhile, has been out for 3 weeks now with a hamstring injury. Derek Hudson said that Martin is undergoing base running drills this weekend in Chicago and would have a better idea on a timeline after that. And for guys like Buxton, Martin, and even some of the pitchers, Shelty knows how important it is to finish the season healthy and hopefully in games.
3: It's extremely important. And I mean, I'll go back to 2018 here with Mitch Garver, where it was concussion based. And, you know, and it was a really good learning experience for me, but like talking about getting back on the field just to catch a game, just to be back, just you go into the off season knowing that you're okay. And I think that's really important. So it's important for us to get Austin back. We are not going to push him back. It has to be a situation where, you know, he finishes the season healthy, gets into the offseason healthy, and we'll see that. But I do think it's very important for guys to be on the field at the end of the year. So when they go into the offseason, they have that comfortable feeling of knowing, like, all right, I finished it.
2: Yeah, and then, of course, they can proceed with their usual offseason training rather than have to adjust everything to ensure an injury gets taken care of. Well, with our extended show today, we're going to time to hear from the 2 Twins' September call-ups. Garrett Acton tells us about a silver lining he experienced during his rehab, and Ben Ross shares what the emotions were like getting that first call to the show. And then Paul Molitor goes behind the batting cage with Grady Sizemore in the park where Grady managed just last year. That's all today on your home for Twins baseball.
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0: John Vitas, happy to have you along on the Menards pregame lineup card. Well, one of the biggest surprises for the Twins this year has been the establishment of Yoenndris Gómez as the team's closer. He picked up his 21st save last night and is yet to blow one here in 2026. He's one of only 17 pitchers in the league with at least 20 saves, but one of only two with a perfect 100% success rate. He joins Josh Hader of the Astros. We wanted to get to know Gomez a little bit, and so we solicited the help of pitching coach Luis Ramirez to help translate for Yoenndris and LaTroy Hawkins, the Twins bullpen coach, to tell us why Gomez joining this club has been such a good fit.
1: Well, some guys just need a change of scenery and a place where you feel wanted and needed. And if you do have a blow up, you're not going to get sent out, you're not going to get DFA, you're not going to get released. So I think he has that mentality that, you know, he belongs here. And he's making a case like, oh, we made the right move by acquiring him. And just, but that's the thing with Gogo. How come Gogo? That's the thing about him, making him understand, like, brother, you're not going anywhere. This is your home. Whatever happened in the past, let's get away and put that in a suitcase somewhere. We're living in the moment now, and he's doing a really good job at that.
0: Yeah, and not only has Gomez excelled with the Twins, but he's done it while pitching in the highest leverage role there is. LaTroy explains what it is about Yoenndris' personality that works in that role.
1: Just very calm young man. He goes about his business. He's going out there throwing strikes. And, you know, before he goes out there, I say, hey, we got to execute. And we bend, but we don't break. And he always smiles and take off running. So, you know, I had to explain to him, it's not always going to be 1, 2, 3. It doesn't work like that, because those guys like driving nice cars and like nice houses also. But, you know, the thing is, minimize the damage. And he's starting to really understand that, and not taking, once he don't, if he don't get 1, 2, 3, he's not taking it so hard now. He's understanding, like, there's some wiggle room in there. Our job is, we're hunting zeros. And he always keep that in mind, we're hunting zeros.
0: And zero's even more important in those save situations. So what is Gomez's mentality when he comes into a save spot?
2: The most important thing that I'm thinking is to throw, to attack the batters, attack the hitter, attack the strike zone, stay calm, keep my poise, get the guys out.
0: And that calmness that Hawkins brought up seems to be innate. So we ask Gomez if the slow heartbeat carries over to all parts of life.
2: Sí, siempre ha sido así.
3: See, I've always been like that, calm person, you know. There's some things that probably scared me when I was a kid, but I try to be calm.
0: Gomez has gotten it done primarily with three pitches this year, a fastball, sweeper, and cutter. But Yoenndris says he's spending the most time right now honing his changeup.
2: Sí, yo digo para tener más swing en blanco y tener un picheo más hacia el bateador zurdo.
3: It's just adding another weapon for left-handers to get more swings. But also I'm working on the grip too.
0: Yeah, exciting to hear that there could be another weapon on the way for Gomez. And if he's back out there in a safe spot tonight, he'll probably need that changeup against all the lefties that the White Sox have in their lineup. Well, we are just about ready for baseball here on this Sunday night. It's the rubber game between the Twins and White Sox next. Chris and Paul with you live on the other side of the break here on your home for Twins baseball.
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0: manager Derek Shelton. The lineup card is completed, my guys are ready, and it's time for Twins baseball.
1: Swung on and hit high in the air to deep right field. Does Clemens have another one? He does.
2: It's high in the air down the right field line, and this ball is out of here. Brooksley has tied it up 2-2.
1: Byron lifts one high and deep to left and into the bullpen for a home run.
2: There's 2-2 on the way. Swung on and just got him. Ryan, little fist pump. He strikes out the side.
1: Royce Lewis, Tapper back up the middle and through, and Royce Lewis wins it for the Minnesota Twins.
0: Twins baseball is brought to you by Target, proud partner of the Minnesota Twins. Now let's head live to the ballpark.
1: Well, good evening and welcome once again to the south side of Chicago. It's the third and final game of this critical three-game AL Central clash between the Twins and the front-running White Sox. These two teams have split the first two in the series, and the rubber match tonight will feature Bailey Ober, who pitched well against the Sox at Target Field last week, on the mound for Minnesota against a group of relievers, a bullpen day for the Chicago White Sox. Paul Molitor has your full starting lineups. We've got the national anthem, and Sunday Night Baseball is on its way right here on your home for Twins baseball. Take us with you wherever you go. It's the Twins and KWAT.
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14: Yeah, good evening, everybody. Welcome back to Rate Field here on the south side of Chicago. Twins looking to win the series with their second consecutive win over the White Sox tonight. Before we get to the lineups, let's hear our national anthem tonight, performed by Mary Rose Ruth.

0: was our national anthem performed by Mary Rose Ruth. Nice job. Now for your starting lineups tonight. First of all, for your Minnesota Twins, managed by Derek Shelton. Twins coming in with a record of 68-74. Leading off in right field will be Luke Kuechel, batting second at third base. Brooks Lee. Ryan Jeffers behind the plate again. Big home run last night for Ryan. He will be batting third. Josh Bell, the designated hitter, will be batting fourth. Bell is the Twins' cleanup hitter, brought to you by Marsden, your hometown cleaning team, keeping Target Field a world-class facility for 17 years and running. Thank you, Marsden. Batting fifth at second base will be Cody Clemens. Royce Lewis at first base will be batting sixth. Batting seventh in left field will be Trevor Larnach. Kalen Culpepper at shortstop will bat eighth. And Walker Jenkins back in center field tonight. He will be batting ninth. Bailey Ober on the mound for the Twins tonight, making his 22nd start of the year, 7-4 record, and a 4.37 ERA. For the White Sox, leading off in left field will be Sam Antonacci, batting second. At third base, Miguel Vargas. Munetaka Murakami at first base will be batting third. Designated hitter batting cleanup for the White Sox, Andrew Benintendi. Batting fifth at shortstop, Colson Montgomery. And in right field, batting sixth, Braden Montgomery. In center field, batting seventh will be Tristan Peters. Chase Mydroth gets a start at second base. He will be batting eighth. Kyle Teal doing the catching tonight, recently returned from injury. He will be batting ninth, and again, he will be the catcher. Sox using an opener tonight, left-handed pitcher Brian Hudson. His 62nd game of the year, his eighth start, all in roles that open up games for the White Sox. He has a 4-4 record and a 3.03 ERA. And great extension, by the way.
1: 7-foot-4-inch extension. This from Brooks Lee the other day. I was asking him what made Hudson so tough. We always talk about Bailey Ober's extension. Well, he's at 7-foot-2 inches when he releases the ball. Hudson, the lefty, 7-foot-4 inches away from where the pitching rubber, I guess, where they measure it from. And that gets on you in a hurry. So he can be tough. This series with the White Sox brought to you by Apple Auto, is your hometown dealer where you'll always get one low price, no pressure, and a 7-day money-back guarantee. 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Twins have certainly seen plenty of Brian Hudson, and he will take to the mound here again to open this ball game. Not sure what direction they'll go behind him. The furthest he's gone in any ball game, including a couple of starts, is an inning and two-thirds.

0: He faces Keyshaw, who is 1-for-2 career against the big southpaw. Throws a fastball and a sweeper. And he stretches out to the plate, and the first pitch is watched low. 1-0. So we are underway. It's Sunday night here in Chicago. It is a gorgeous night for baseball. None of the overcast conditions we've seen over the last 24 hours. It is sunny and bright. And there's a pitch for a strike on the inside corner, 1-1. Shadows across all of left field, and in fact, streaking from third base out to right center field. Big old patch of sunshine. I think the left fielder will get the worst of it. Big swing and miss on a sweeper by Keyshaw, and he topples over into the left-handed batter's box. It's 1-2. Much appreciation to our hosts here at Raid Field. Found us a monitor. Our monitor has disappeared overnight, and the crew worked furiously. They came up with 3 or 4 different options, and they got one plugged in here just in time for our feeble eyes. So much appreciation to them. 1-2 pitch. And that's taken off the plate away. Another sweeper in the count 2-2.
1: Still trying to figure out who came in and stole our monitor, but we found a replacement. I'll tell you, Hudson, he's basically a two-pitch guy. He's got that fastball with that extra carry, with that extension, and he loves that sweeper as a secondary pitch.
0: Ground ball on a fastball foul up the third base line. Stays 2-2 to Luke. When you get into these opener situations, I just feel like every pitch you force him to throw matters. You can stack some pitches early and kind of throw whatever the plan is, best case scenario that Will Venable has in his dugout. Maybe you can throw a wrench in it. The pitch, sweeper, fouled straight down.
1: And you and I talked before the game about Shelty constructing your lineup against an opener like that. And I think at this time of the year, Shelty just kind of going with his best 9 guys that he can to give himself a chance to win. You can't imagine how it's going to play out, how long this guy's going to go. But hopefully it's a good formula for the Twins tonight.
0: 2 balls and 2 strikes. And the pitch is swung on a miss, and he struck him out, a heater at 92. Keyshaw doesn't strike out very often, but he's down on strikes for out number one. And here comes Brooks Lee. Yeah, at this point, you're just looking to get your best sticks in there. And the way the White Sox are built, they have answers, left, right answers across the board anyway. So you just trust that your guys are going to get things done. That's where switch hitters like Bell and Keyshaw can be so effective. Yes, Brooks better from the left side this year, but a competent right-handed stick, and he takes the first pitch for a strike in the count 0-1. That's Ryan Blakeney calling balls and strikes. Willie Traynor at first, Tripp Gibson at second, Nick Marley at third. The towering Hudson pumps that front leg and delivers, and a ground ball back up the middle, and that's going to be a base hit. Didn't hit it all that hard, but it counts. A hit for Lee. And the Twins have his first base runner. And here's one of their hottest guys in Ryan Jeffers, who has clubbed 4 home runs in his last 5 games.
1: Yeah, Brooks got a sweeper there, kind of out over the plate, maybe a little bit away from him. Just stayed on it. Didn't smoke it up the middle, but hit in a good spot. Give the Twins their first base runner of the night.
0: So Jeffers being very aggressive to his pull side yesterday, but he does have, again, all that room out in right center field. Big hole as they hold Lee and play up the middle, and he hits one back up that direction. Mydrop, though, fields it, flips to Montgomery, covering and over to first base for a double play. So maybe thinking right side, but a little too far up the middle to sneak through, and Mydrop turns it into a 4-6-3 double play, and Jeffers ends the top of the scoreless first inning on one pitch. We will keep it right here at Raitt Field as we await Bailey Ober on the mound. You can't spell triple without trip. And today's contestant in Quick Trips Around the Bases is Randy Olson from Ascoff. If a twin hits a triple, Randy, you win $400. That's compliments of Hershey's. See your neighborhood Quick Trip and get all of the details.
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0: Sounds like a pretty good idea to me. Henry Davis is on target. The Pirates catcher hit a solo home run in Pittsburgh's 1-0 victory over the Angels today at PNC Park. Pirates have won 6 of their last 8 and are within 2 games of .500. That's brought to you by Target. proud partner of the Twins. The Pirates are also on their way here to Chicago after a day off, I believe, tomorrow. Maybe they actually do play tomorrow. They will be taking on, though, the White Sox here in a three-game series. And that won't be easy sledding for the White Sox as they try to hold on to the top spot in the American League Central. Another crazy note, Len Casper, our colleague with the Sox, came in to tell us in the wake of the Guardians, who obviously are nipping at the heels of these White Sox, so Chicago paying close attention. Guardians walked off the Tigers again today. A four-game series. The Guardians won three of four, all three in walk-off fashion, and Len dropped this nugget on us that, Paul, I couldn't believe. I don't know about you. The Tigers did not throw a single pitch over four games when they were trailing.
1: It's almost unfathomable to think that that could happen in a four-game set. We've all seen the Guardians' September magic. We know what they can do, and certainly that's what happened against the Tigers over the past 4 days.
0: Unbelievable. Well, here's Bailey Ober, and he's starting with red spikes on. Remember when he started against these White Sox, his first inning didn't go well. He walked the first two men. Benintendi knocked in a run, and Bailey was furious. Changed his jersey, changed his spikes, came out and pitched really well after that. His first pitch here is high, one ball and no strikes. I have a feeling those white spikes won't see the light of day for a while. Bailey has the big red ones on this evening, facing Antonacci. Antonacci skies this one in the air, shallow left, long run in for Larnett. Culpepper going out, Larnett slides, can't make the play. Antonacci speeds into second, and he'll be in with a bloop double to start the ballgame. That ball was in the air forever, and Larnett was going as hard and as fast as he could, but he was deep and towards the gap. And that was placed perfectly, resulting in two bases for Sam Antonacci.
1: Yeah, good pitch by Bailey, too. A slider that got in on Antonacci. And he just hit that little flare fly ball down the left field line, kind of in no man's land. Culpepper, Brooks Lee, Larnett, no one could get there to make the play, and the Sox hit a leadoff double.
0: Now it's Miguel Vargas, who's reached in 21 of his last 22 games. Vargas bats right-handed, leads the American League in runs scored. And he takes a first pitch just off the plate, one ball, no strikes. That was a slider. Jeff is going to challenge it. And I think he's going to win. It's really close. There's a slider dotted down and away. Yeah, he
2: called the return pitch and strike. Minnesota 2 remaining.
0: It's a great challenge early in the game.
1: A great challenge. A bold challenge for this early in the ball game.
0: Tenth of an inch. No balls and a strike. Long set for Ober. Antonacci aggressive at second base. Clemens trying to keep him honest. And a big swinging miss on a four-seam fastball. The count is 0-2. Fastball's only 89. But again, we talk about extension. 7 foot 2 inches of extension. And that heater was on the top rail. Has yet to throw him a changeup. That's his bread and butter. No balls and two strikes. And the pitch is swung on a missed. He struck him out. There's a sweeper from Bailey Ober. But Bailey Ober made a really good hitter look really off balance there on three straight pitches.
1: He had all three different pitches. We're kind of at a strange start time here with the Sunday night game, 5:20 and all that. There are a little bit of issues here. The sun's still shining on the backdrop out there in center field. Bailey coming in out of the shade. I think they might be a little trouble recognizing pitches here early going.
0: Murakami, next man to try it, and he takes a changeup for a strike, 0-1. Hit his 30th yesterday, but in his last 30 games, hitting just .128 with 49 strikeouts. So he's hit a bit of a fall wall here in his first big league season. Checks his swing at a pitch down, one ball, one strike. Better at second base, Antonacci on the bloop double. Ober trying to leave him there. Huge match of this three-game series. Big for both teams. Bailey looks back and out of the plate, and the pitch is up. 2-1.
1: You know, Murakami's home run last night, I don't think anybody thought it was going out of the park when he hit it. And I think someone on the Twins asked Murakami about it.
0: He was surprised, too.
1: And he said, I like the Windy City.
0: Why wouldn't you? 30 homers later. Here's the 2-1. Swung on and bounced to the right side. Off the bag, Lewis picks it up, flips to Ober. Runner advances to third, but there are two outs now in the inning. But you could see Royce freeze for a moment.

0: wondering if Clemens could get there. That's always the toughest play for the first baseman. But, Paul, I think the fact that Bailey got off the mound so well made it an easier call for Royce to make.
1: Well, it's one of those things where the experience will pay off for him over time, trying to decide when that ball's hit softly enough and it becomes an easier play for the second baseman sliding over. But he did the right job, got the ball, made a nice flip to Bailey.
0: Now it's Benintendi who knocked in Antonacci the last time Ober started against these team, these White Sox, in the first inning. A pitch wide, it's 1-0. Antonacci had walked, so had Murakami, and then Benintendi knocked in that first run. Then the spikes got changed, and they didn't score again. Well, Benintendi in check here in Chicago after he torched the Twins at Target Field. He hits this one in the air to center. Fairly deep, but in the park for Jenkins. He runs underneath it and makes the catch. And Ober strands the leadoff double. We've played one scoreless inning of this rubber match from Chicago. 0-0 our score. Twins at the bat when we return. This is your home for Twins baseball. We've got it again. The Minnesota Twins on KWAT Radio.
2: Here's your forecast from Watertown Radio and GoWatertown.net. Slight chance of thunderstorms tonight, otherwise partly cloudy skies. Lows level off around 67. Southeasterly winds 10 to 15 miles per hour. Cloudy skies expected tomorrow. Slight chance for storms, highs around 85. I'm meteorologist Mandy Faluber on Watertown Radio. Currently, it's 70 degrees.
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0: Ryan Hudson threw only 10 pitches in his opener's role in the first. He's back out here in the second. Bell a switch hitter, then Clemens a lefty, then the righty Lewis, the lefty Larnick. Right-hander Jordan Hicks is up in the bullpen just beginning to throw. He's the flame-throwing reliever turned starter turned reliever. First, it's Josh Bell. We heard Shelty talk about Bell and his impact as part of our Inside Twins program today. Is a strike called. It's 0-1. We talked about him a lot last night, just appreciating watching Josh on a day-to-day basis. He's hit safely in six of his last seven. He awaits the 0-1. And he watches wide, one ball, one strike.
1: Yeah, there's something very valuable about a veteran that can have that even keel day in and day out and how that can affect young players when they watch a guy like Josh.
0: 1-1, check that. It's a strike, 1-2. I kind of asked him about it, but you had the experience as well. When you're a DH, you're in the dugout more. You're around more with some of your teammates, aren't you?
1: Different people handle that role in different ways.
0: Swing and miss, and Bell's down on strikes.
1: Bell could catch up to that fastball at the top of the zone. You know, some guys like to do a lot of hitting during their non-at-bat situations. Some guys like to just stay out there and watch the game. It's a tough role. You know, it's a three-hour game, roughly, and you're on the field maybe on a good night for 10 minutes. You know, so guys, the young guys are watching how you handle that.
0: Here's Cody Clemens. They set up away from Clemens. The first pitch is a sweeper away, and it bends right into the glove of Teal, 0-1. When you were DHing at the Dome, you didn't have the luxury of going back and hitting in a traject machine or anything like that. The net was way down in the right field corner.
1: There was a time where hardly anybody had a batting cage available to the visiting team.

0: And he tracks it down just shy of the wall in front of the foul pole in left. That had a little more hop on it than I thought, only 90 off the bat. But it sailed deep into the corner, and now here comes Will Venable. And that's going to be job well done for Brian Hudson. They're going to go to the hard-throwing right-hander, Jordan Hicks. So an inning and two-thirds, as we said, that's as deep as Hudson has gone in any game this season. He throws only 18 pitches, gives up a hit to Brooks Lee, and nothing more. 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We've got an early scoreboard update with John Vitas right here on your home for Twins baseball.
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3: 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Well, the luxury of playing on Sunday night means we can tell you about final scorers from across the league. Twins can pass the Orioles thanks to a great outing from Peyton Tolley of the Red Sox, who was able to complete a four-game sweep for Boston and to cap it, some history for Boston.
4: Chapman is ready. One and two. Here's the pitch, and it is swung on and missed. History for Chapman. 400 saves. He embraces Adley Rutschman, and Chapman's brilliant career has an ultimate exclamation point in what will surely be a Hall of Fame career.
3: Yeah, 400 career saves for Aroldis Chapman, the ninth pitcher ever to total. MLB posted a list of all the catchers who have caught saves from Chapman. It's a motley crew, and it's led by Gary Sanchez, guys.
0: Kraken, nice job for Red Sox. And how much does that sting for Baltimore? They've lost six in a row, swept in four by Boston, and Adley Rutschman catches the final out. Ouch.
5: Yeah, that's going to hurt.
0: Here's Royce Lewis against the hard-throwing Hicks, and the first pitch zips right up there at 98. Didn't waste any time. It's a strike called 0-1.
5: Well, congratulations to Chapman. He's had quite the career, still going strong. Some people say he's throwing the ball as well now as he ever has.
0: The ball's in to strike, and there's strike two. And how many times has he been written off? And he was with the Royals, and they're like, what's he doing? They flip him at the deadline. He helps the Rangers win a World Series.
5: Had some struggles in New York for a while too. Kind of lost that command.
0: No balls and two strikes to Royce, and it's wide. That's the sweeper. It's 1-2. Now Hicks is the gas, but he'll walk you too. He went just two-thirds of an inning as a starter against the Twins in his opener role. He walked a couple, gave up an RBI hit to Bell, and that was it. Up 1-2 on Royce. And the pitch is swung on and hit in the air, but foul down the third base line. But Royce got around on it, and he drilled it deep into the left field seats. That was a 100-mile-an-hour heater, and Royce was out in front of it. And it stays 1-2. Pitch was up and in. Here it is again, and it's down and away. And it's two balls, two strikes. I marvel at Royce's ability to get to those pitches inside because he spends so much time leaning out and swinging the pitches away. The pitch swung on and hit back up the middle for a base hit. Stayed on that 100-mile-an-hour sinker, and he smokes it to center field, and here's Trevor Larnach.
5: Yeah, a nice at-bat there, pulling that 100-mile-an-hour fastball foul. He got another one there. They was able to stay on, hit it up the middle. And even more so, I liked about that bat, laying off those two sliders, starting in the zone and breaking off the plate, and he was able to recognize those two pitches.
0: So now Larnach, who got the start, despite the lefty getting the opening nod, and it works out, he gets to face a right-hander. He came off the bench yesterday, faced two lefties. First pitch is a fastball strike, and the count is 0-1. Sinker at 100. Larnach's like, the good news is I'm finally getting some fastballs. Bad news is you can hear them, but you can't really see them.

0: Trevor, one for his last seven. They set up away. Missed down and in.
1: Wait.
0: That was a sinker. And I tell you what, he missed his spot by about a foot and a half. Not a super comfortable at bat when you're watching a guy miss his spot by a foot and a half at 100 miles an hour. Royce creeps off the bag. Two out there at first. Here it comes. Swung on and fouled straight back. He was on it. Boy, that one came back so quickly, and it hit the net behind home plate, and an entire section of fans flinched. So another two-strike count for Hicks. Marnik steps out, taps at his spikes. Hitless in this series. He taps the plate with that two-tone bat. Ash up top, Cherry down below. Holds it behind his left ear. Lewis has a big lead. He looks like he wants to go. He's jumping all over the place. Doesn't go. The pitch is swung on and missed. It was a sweeper. And Larnick is down on strike. So the inning is over. And the Twins are scoreless as they strand Lewis at first base. He'll just wait out there for his glove. We played 1.5, 0-0 in Chicago on your home for Twins baseball. KWAT, your information station in eastern South Dakota.
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0: The home second is upon us here at Wade Field. Chris Atterbury, Paul Molitor with you on a Sunday night on this Labor Day weekend. Wherever you're joining us, if you're out at the cabin, maybe you're on the lake, maybe you're in the tractor, who knows? We're glad to have you with us. I hope you have a safe and joyous holiday weekend.
8: At the fair.
0: Could be at the fair. I just got the word, my family departing tomorrow for the fair. They're going to be the caboose day. Pitch on the way to Colson Montgomery from Bailey Ober. It's high for ball, 1-0. You, of course, are an avid fair goer. You got it down to the science through the years.
8: Enjoy the fair. Crowds are crazy this year.
0: That's a good sign, right?
8: It's a good sign.
0: 2-0.
8: They've had good weather. Minnesota takes a lot of pride in the fair that they put on each and every late August, early September.
0: As well they should. As well they should. And the 2-0 is wide. Three balls and no strikes to Montgomery. Now, it's such a unique opportunity because it features the bountiful agricultural background, and yet you've got this great urban center that hosts the event. It's a really cool combination of elements. This ball popped away. That was a 3-0 swing, and it's 3-1 now. That was an 88-mile-an-hour fastball, Paul, and on a 3-0 cut, I think Montgomery would like to have that swing back maybe. Like he was a little hesitant.
8: I think he was cheating to that fastball. It ended up kind of being a little farther away from him than he originally recognized. Falls it off to the third base side. Not surprising he's swinging 3-0, not when you have the home run power that he does possess.
0: 3-1, swung on and nubbed, and that's up the third base line. It's a fair ball, let it go foul. It does, right before the base.
8: Wow.
0: Brooks was played back at shortstop, and when it came off the bat, not unlike the ball Jeffers hit yesterday to first, Montgomery had no idea where the ball was.
8: No clue.
0: No idea where it was. And he actually stood there for a couple of beats, and then he took off, and third base is 90 feet away from home plate because that was fair for 87 feet before veering foul. And with that majestic work of physics, Bailey Ober's back in the count 3-2. Full count to Colson Montgomery. The pitch is on the way, and it's all the way to the backstop, but it's a called strike three. Jeffers picks it up, has to hurry, bobbles it, throws to first, and he throws it away, and Montgomery is safe. It's a strikeout and a pass ball. It was a called strike three, but a pass ball on Jeffers allows him to reach. And I thought Ryan had a chance if he could have picked it up cleanly the first time, Paul, but he couldn't. And by that point in time, no chance to get Montgomery.
8: Yeah, very peculiar on how that play unfolded. Almost a delayed call by the umpire, which caused Montgomery to hope that he had walked and not struck out, but the ball gets to the backstop and Ryan couldn't pick it up cleanly.
0: Braden Montgomery, the big swing and foul in his own right to start things off and count 0-1. So pass ball puts Colson Montgomery aboard. Leadoff man aboard for the second straight inning. Pitch to Braden is wide and the count is 1-1. Well, enjoy Sunday fun days at Target Field. You get free ice cream on Kids Day. It's presented by Target. Kids 12 and under enjoy ice cream treats, but that's not all. As Braden Montgomery takes just off the plate 2-1. In addition to the ice cream treats, you get half-price U.S. Bank kids meals. And, this is my favorite part, you get to run the bases after the game. Only two Sundays remaining. Make it a family tradition and get your tickets at twins.com/kidsday. The 2-1 swung on and fouled off to our left, 2-2. Family tradition, not unlike the fair. I know we talked about it last year. Just say your folks would take you guys to the fair and you'd get like a quarter.
8: Well, we had eight kids, you know, so my dad getting us all out there was pretty special. We'd ride the old mill, and if we were lucky, we got a caramel apple to share.
0: Love it. 2 balls and 2 strikes. Swung on and fouled back. So what were the eight Molitor kids, and 10 of you total, were hitting the fair, like, was it the animal barns? Were you hitting the
8: midway? We did a lot of those kind of things, you know, go up to Machinery Hill and all those things that fascinate you, the amount of people when you're young.
0: 2 balls and 2 strikes. Short lead for Colson Montgomery. The pitch to Braden Montgomery is down. And you count 4-3-2. And you got to pass that along with your grandson this year, and you rode the slide.
8: Yeah, I went down the giant slide with my 6-year-old grandson, Perry. We had a great day out at the fair.
0: That is fantastic. Here's the payoff. And it's taken low, and that's ball four. So a strikeout, pass ball, and now a walk. And suddenly, Sharks are swimming around the mound here for Bailey Ober with nobody out in the second and the dangerous Tristan Peters at the plate. He managed to navigate around that leadoff double in the first, but in a bit of a pickle here in the second. They're still scoreless. Tristan Peters aggressive early in counts, 0-for-2 career against Ober. Leans out from the left side. And a big off-speed curveball spins wide and doesn't get all the way back, and it's 1-0-0. So imperative for Ober to have the slider, sweeper, curve, something off-speed to set up the changeup as opposed to just relying on the fastball to set up the changeup. The 1-0, that's down and in with a change, and the count is 2-0. He has had great feel with his best pitch in the early going.
8: Not so far. You know, we've seen him through the course of this season try to incorporate, you know, that sweeper slider and that occasional curveball to steal a strike.
0: Behind here, 2-0. They set up in. The 2-0 is ripped to first off the glove of Lewis by Clemens. Throws back to Ober, and they get Peters at first. Good old-fashioned 3-4-1 put out at first base on a wicked one-hopper, 103 off the bat. The runners both advance to second and third, respectively. Boy, that's the danger of falling behind when you're Bailey and having to go to the fastball, because Peters crushed it. And it took a big wicked hop that ate up Lewis, and thankfully Cody Clemens was right where he needed to be.
8: 104 off the bat. Nice shot by Royce, even getting a glove on that ball to give Clemens a chance.
0: So now the infield in. Hitter's Mydroth. He takes a strike. Mydroth, one of the more successful White Sox career against Ober. He's 1-for-4 with a home run on Bailey. Infield in all the way around. Runners at second and third in this scoreless game. And the pitch. Swung on a miss, and the count is 0-2. Well, if you're Bailey Ober, you're not necessarily a strikeout guy. There is a time and a place where that is exactly what you're looking for. And Mydroth, not a real big dude, not a great power hitter, but he does swing and miss a lot. 126 strikeouts. Maybe that slider comes to four. Breaking ball swung on and missed. It was the sweeper, and down he goes on three pitches. That was a great example of this veteran pitching.
8: In a situation calling for weak contact on the ground, maybe a pop-up, even better, a strikeout. Draws way out in front on all three of those off-speed pitches.
0: Not out of the woods yet. Here's the lefty Teal looking for his first hit since coming off the injured list. He was activated Friday. Infield backs up. Teal the lefty. And he swings and misses. They tied him up inside with a heater. Every strike Bailey can get with the fastball is like a stolen strike. And when he can work ahead with his pitching acumen and his mix of off-speed pitches, he can be highly effective. He delivers. Swung on a miss. There's the changeup, and you can see Teal reaching for it. And it's 0-2.
8: Just sequencing of pitches. A guy is late on the first pitch fastball. He tries to speed up. You take a little bit off with that changeup. Way out front.
0: Big pitch here. Second and third. Two out, 0-2 count. Set up away. Teal poised and ready. And the pitch. Swung on and missed and struck him out. He came up and in with a fastball. And down goes Teal. And with him, any hopes for a White Sox rally here in the second. So trouble for Ober, but no big deal. He strikes out a pair. We're scoreless through two. We'll check in with John Vitas next on your home for Twins baseball. KWAT, your home for news, weather, sports, ag, and the Minnesota Twins.
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10: Let's go back to the pregame lineup card. 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Derek Shelton joined Chris on Inside Twins this afternoon, and as the Twins and White Sox wrap up their season series tonight, Shelton tells us what he feels like their games have come to.
11: It seems like it's who plays a cleaner game and who hits more homers is really what it comes down to. And, you know, I think that they have, all 12 games have been very hard fought games, and one play one way or another. And I think the cleanliness portion, or the lack of making mistakes, has been the factor in most of the games.
10: Yeah, last night the White Sox tied the Guardians for the most home runs hit against the Twins this season, but Bailey Ober ahead of the curve so far tonight.
0: Yeah, wasn't a clean inning, that's for sure, John, but Ober with a couple of punch outs in the 8 and 9 hole picks up himself, picks up Ryan Jeffers after the pass ball, and oh, it's still scoreless. That is still Jordan Hicks pitching.
8: Yeah, that was an outstanding job by Ober to get out of that jam. Really carved up Mydroth and Teal to end the bottom of the second.
0: Oh, it's Culpepper. Let's see what he can do with the power of Jordan Hicks. First pitch, a big swing and a foul, and the count is 0-1. We talk about how hard he swings, and he'll be facing a guy who throws pretty hard. I always hear the adage about the harder they throw, you don't necessarily have to swing harder, but I just think he swings hard no matter what.
8: I think he does too. Mm-hmm. Well, guys throw hard. It wasn't swing harder, it was swing quicker, but he swung so hard on that first pitch, he almost dropped to one knee on the backside.
0: No balls and a strike to Kalen Culpepper. Culpepper watches a strike on the inside corner, and that's a sweeper. And it's 0-2. 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Montgomery's out there. Peters is out there. It's Braden Montgomery making the catch. One rookie retires another. Culpepper is out, and here's Walker. Walker Jenkins 0 for his 11 with 5 strikeouts. His last hit, oddly enough, was the home run off the foul pole against the 30-mile-per-hour lob of Zach McKinstry. Had a couple of walks in this stretch and some hard contact, nothing to show for him. Walker awaits from the left side. Teal sets up away, and the pitch is wide, 1-0. Now, we heard all the Maurer comparisons based on his stance and his swing. You know more about a swing than anybody I know. What do you think?
8: I see some of that for sure. You know, when I first heard people trying to compare to Joe, I was a little bit suspect of that. But when you actually break it down, just kind of the setup, the leg kick, certainly the follow-through, that both two-handed follow-through where the bat collapses behind his back, really similar to Joe's follow-through.
0: 2-0, misses down and in, 3-0. We'll find out if Walker Jenkins feels good about swinging 3-0 here against the hard-throwing Jordan Hicks. Hicks is, again, a guy who can be scattershot. 3-0 to the number 9 hitter, the pitch. And that zips over for a strike at 100.
8: Not swinging there. I hope he took advantage to try to time that pitch up a little bit. Most likely going to get another fastball here, 3-1.
0: He got Larnick on the sweeper, but he was 0-2, so he had the ability to do that. Here he's 3-1, advantage Jenkins. And the pitch is swung on a miss. He got his fastball, and he missed it. And the count is 3-2. It's one thing to know he's going to throw it. It's another to hit 100 on the top rail. Now the count is full. Hicks delivers. Swung on a miss. Tied him up again. 3 straight fastballs at 100 miles an hour, and Walker Jenkins will walk back to the dugout. He's now 0 for his last 12 with 6 strikeouts, and Luke Keyshaw is the hitter.
8: Last comment on Jenkins this time around. Some of those strikeouts have been, he's been getting frozen with 2 strikes. Looked like to me he was determined to swing there 3-2, expand a little bit on a ball 4 pitch up in the zone.
0: Keyshaw now the hitter. Luke walked against Hicks last week at Target Field, and he fouls the first pitch away here, 0-1. Hudson started. He went an inning and 2/3. White Sox expect to use the soft tossing Urquidy at some point today. And really, game situation will dictate when and for how long. Big game for both teams after Cleveland walked off the Tigers again. This ball pulled foul, third base side. That was the sweeper, Luke way out in front. And it's 0-2.
8: Hicks has got a pretty limited amount of pitches, right? It's fastball sweeper for the most part. Every once in a while, he might try to mix in a split. But if he's got that command of that sweeper, it makes that fastball even more effective.
0: This fastball's up and away. Two outs and nobody on. Twins have a single in each of the first 2 innings. We're scoreless here in the top of the 3rd from Chicago. Hicks sets and delivers. And that one swung on a miss. He chased it up and out of the zone. And Keyshaw is out on strikes as well. 3 strikeouts for Hicks through an inning and a third. We've played 2.5. Still scoreless on your home for Twins baseball. KWAT 950 AM. Your home for the Minnesota Twins all season long.
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2: Here's your forecast from Watertown Radio and GoWatertown.net. Slight chance of thunderstorms tonight, otherwise partly cloudy skies. Lows level off around 67. Southeasterly winds 10 to 15 miles per hour. Cloudy skies expected tomorrow. Slight chance for storms, highs around 85. I'm meteorologist Mandy Thaluber on Watertown Radio. Right now, it's 72 degrees.
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3: Bottom of the third inning, top of the order for the Sox, Antonacci, Vargas, and Murakami against Bailey Ober. And Tanachi, a blue double, the only hit given up by Ober so far. Leadoff man has been aboard in each of the first two innings. One of the beauties of this game, Paul, is that you can be a good baseball player in a lot of different ways. You can be big, you can be little, you can be skinny, you can be stout, you can be fast, you can be slow. And maybe no greater parallel there or example of that is a strike call on Antonacci than the way Ober gets people out and the way Hicks gets people out. Completely different approaches, same result
4: they
3: the last time.
4: They come in all different shapes and sizes. Doesn't really matter as far as your ability to be a good player, a good pitcher, what the case might be.
3: Pitch wide here, 1-1. Yeah, one guy that throws 88, one guy that throws 100. And again, different ways to get the same job done. There's a pitch low, 2-1. Another reliever is up. It's that tough left-hander Hagen Smith for the White Sox. Got that low arm slot. Great extension in his own right. As this ball fouled off to our left, and that one is up into the suites. In and out of the hands of a fan who rose to our left to try to grab it and wore it right off the chest. Two balls, two strikes. Tanachi can be a headache. And he swings and chops this one to the right side. Ober, grabs it, and he flips it to his first baseman, Royce Lewis, for the out. I just feel like every time you get Antonacci out, Paul, you just are relieved.
4: I was going to say pretty much the same thing. You know, we've seen some really long at-bats that have turned into just kind of depletes the opposing pitcher, especially when he's leading off an inning. To get that first out feels huge.
3: Now Vargas, 0-for-5 against Ober in his career. Ober tied him up nicely and struck him out on three pitches in the first, three different pitches. Got ahead with a fastball and then with a sweeper and a slider. First pitch here is a sweeper and he swings and misses and it's 0-1. Now what Bailey likes to do is take the sweeper and then follow it with a slider. Spin, but different velocity, different break. This ball's bounced up the third base line, foul, it was slider. And Vargas was on the same scent I was, and he sniffed it out, but he fouled it up the third base line, 0-2.
4: Nice call on that sequence there. Sweep of slider. Ball chopped down the third base line. Actually, fairly close to going over the bag.
3: I've watched 142 of these, so I got a few ideas at this point of the season. It's also something we're seeing more of, and it makes sense, right? Two different breaks on your breaking ball.
4: At different speeds.
3: And as a hitter, again, they're just trying to miss your barrel. 0-2. Swung on and ripped into center field for base hit. Got that one. There was a fastball, and Vargas into center field. Second hit for the White Sox, and Miguel Vargas is aboard. Now, I say ripped, it was a humpback liner. But he was able to square it up enough to line it to center field, and there's a man at first base now with one out from Murakami.
4: After those two breaking pitches that you talked about, an 0-2 fastball, Vargas just catches it off the end of the bat, dumps it into center field.
3: Murakami awaits, and the pitch is taken low. I think Bailey, again, wasn't going to throw a strike, and he didn't. He threw it off the plate, but credit Vargas for going out and getting it. Oh, you an ID break. I promised one yesterday that I never got. Try to fulfill my promise today. The 1-0 is popped up. Third base dugout. Jeffers over, taking a peek, and it's on the dugout. Let's take those 10 seconds for station ID on your home for Twins baseball.
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3: A ball and a strike to Murakami as he hit that ball over the dugout. Fans rose. Great White Sox jerseys here today. They have a wonderful array of jerseys on a nightly basis. High fly ball to left field. Larnach running over near the line. Sets up on the warning track. Two-handed catch. Rallied quickly back to Culpepper to keep Vargas at first. Or not dissimilar to the ball that ended up in the bullpen yesterday, but that one ends up a fly ball out the way we thought it would be yesterday. And there are two away now for Benintendi.
4: Yeah, that had the same look. Very high launch angle, probably in the mid to upper 40s. Still trying to figure out how that ball got out last night.
3: I mean, a lot of people are. Took a team of physicists years to solve that riddle.
4: I'll fall asleep on Vargas over there.
3: He took off. It's almost a pitch out, and the throw is late. Culpepper, acrobatic, tried to put a tag on the backside, but couldn't get it. And Vargas steals second.
4: You can see him kind of trying to get a walking lead to see if he could get that good momentum. Vargas has done a lot of things for the White Sox this year, including stealing now 16 bases.
3: And Bailey's a guy who typically really good changing his looks and his holds, but Vargas on the attack that time to get to second for Benintendi. The 1-0, and that's high, and the count is 2-0. I was talking about those jerseys. Tom Terrific, Tom Seaver 41, and that cool old white one with a big band of blue and red across the chest, socks and letters. It's a good-looking jersey. And they really span the eras here. There's a pitch for a strike, 2-1. Frank Thomas. There's a lot of the current players. There's a Canerco down there. There's a Nicky Delmonico, which I know Twins fans will appreciate because he won him a
4: big homer
3: in the postseason. See a Jose Uribe, Jermaine Dye, Tim Anderson.
4: Saw Scott Posetnik.
3: Yeah, Scotty Pods was here yesterday. It's a pitch off the plate away, 3-1. We had Perk wondering when we were here first if they literally sell a jersey of every player ever in the pro shop here, because they've got a bunch of them. 3-1 to the dangerous Benintendi. And the pitch swung on a miss, and the count is 3-2.
4: Talk about that Seaver jersey. You know, most of my career was prior to interleague play. So when Tom came over to the American League, one of those guys that you watched as a kid with the Mets and all that stuff, and all of a sudden you got to face him, that was good stuff.
3: Drop and drive.
4: Drop and drive.
3: Three balls, two strikes, and the pitch swung on and wrapped foul. Was he still nasty?
4: He was still good. You know, he wasn't one of those overpowering guys, but like they didn't have the analytics back then, but I would say that he probably had good carry, good extension.
3: Certainly knew what he was doing.
4: Knew what he was doing. So.
3: And you got, what, Pudge Fisk putting the signs down for him?
4: Pretty good combination.
3: Yeah. 3-2, tap foul, first base side. Stays 3-2. Two outs and a runner at second. The White Sox already in this ball game are, what, 0-7 with, or 0-6 with runners in scoring position.
4: 0-3 in each of the first two innings.
3: So Bailey's living dangerously, trying to get off the field here in the third, keep this a scoreless game. And Attendi with other thoughts. And the 3-2. This is down and in, and they walk Benintendi. Second walk for Benintendi, or for Ober. Benintendi's at first. So two on now for Colson Montgomery, who had the goofy at bat in the second. He struck out looking. and then reach

0: on the pass ball. That was after a 3-0 swing that he fouled the other way, and then a 3-1 pitch that he hit off his hands and didn't know where it was that eventually went foul. Boy, you leave one out over the plate, this guy can hurt you in a hurry. Pitch down and in over the back foot, one ball, no strikes. Speaking of White Sox jerseys and White Sox greats, Harold Baines was here before the game. You guys were in the same draft.
1: Yeah, we saw him go onto the field before the game with his number 3 jersey on. I'm not sure what part of the pregame he took part in.
0: Wheel and a throwback to second. Vargas ducks in. So now he went 1, and then you went 3?
1: Correct, yeah.
0: Who was 2?
1: Bill Gullickson, right-handed pitcher from Montreal.
0: Two of the top 3 picks ended up in Cooperstown. That's a pretty good draft. Probably a Roland Heeman draft. The White Sox. The 1-0. Swung on and pulled foul up the first baseline. Almost got Eric Hosmer sitting in that dugout. Well down there beyond the camera well. It's 1-1.
1: Yeah, Harold and I both went to the Midwest League. He was playing, I'm trying to think where the White Sox affiliate was back then.
0: And he was coming out of high school, right?
1: He was out of high school. I had about 3 years on him in terms of age, but he was something, even back then.
0: The 1-1. Swung on a miss and count 1-2. Good slider. Just a physical specimen, right? Could run. And I think of him as just being lanky and wiry strong as a young player.
1: He was. He was a good outfielder, too. He eventually had some knee issues that kind of forced him more into at-bats as a designated hitter as his career went on.
0: He played about 20 years or something.
1: Long time.
0: One ball and 2 strikes. Colson Montgomery at the plate, 0-0 our score. 2 White Sox on behind Bailey Ober. 2 out here in the inning. And the pitch is taken inside of the count, 2-2. Bailey working hard. Smith, the lefty, is ready in the pen for the White Sox. If they choose to go that way with Brooks Lee set to lead off the fourth for Minnesota. Ober stands tall, 6'9" tall, and he swings and misses at home plate, and down goes Colson Montgomery. It's the 5th strikeout for Ober, and again he works around traffic and leaves 2 behind him in a scoreless third. We've played 3 full from Chicago, 0-0 on your home for Twins baseball. In the boat, garage, or on the patio, catch the Twins all season long on KWAT. 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
0: 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Early scouting reports are in on first-round pick Hagen Smith out of Arkansas, and hitters unanimously saying this guy is filthy. And the biggest question everybody has is,

0: what's he doing in the bullpen? Most hitters feel like Hagan Smith is bound and ready to be a really good starter in this league. This is just his 10th big league game. His ERA is .69. His first pitch to Brooks Lee is fouled straight up in the air behind home plate. And that one will come plummeting down to the ground for a souvenir strike one. In 9 games, 13 innings, 19 strikeouts, a .69 ERA. He will walk you, but the Twins have now seen him 3 or 4 times, and he has been sharp every time. That slider nibbles the outside corner, and it's 0-2. So I don't know if maybe those 10 walks, Paul, come in his first couple of big league games. I don't characterize him as a wild guy.
1: He hasn't seemed like that when the Twins have seen him. People might wonder where the effectiveness comes from. He's just got that short arm action behind his body, hides it really well.
0: 0-2 is lined into center field by Lee, and it's caught by Peters for it out. You used the word hide it, and that's the word Brooks Lee used to me. And he told me that guys now don't really hide the ball that well. A lot of them don't even think about hiding the ball. They're focused on other things. But he said it's really difficult to pick up because Smith throws from the low arm slot, and he tucks it kind of in his armpit, and then he really extends to home plate, and he says he jumps down the mound at you. As that four-seamer at 94 misses for ball one to Jeffers. And he said the jumping down the mound part, it really kind of alters your at-bat a little bit. Slider missed down and in, 2-0.
1: Well, most pitchers, one way or another, you're seeing what their arm is doing. It might be hidden somewhat, but you can kind of get timing that. You never see his pitching arm till the ball's coming out of his hand.
0: 2-0 a strike, and it's 2-1. Is that just pure biomechanical? That's how he throws the ball?
1: I think he's probably learned that way. I maybe steered in that direction once he found out the effectiveness of being a short armer.
0: 2-1, hit right the middle, backhanded by Mydrop, picks it up on the back of the infield skin and throws out Jeffers. That is the second well-struck ball for Jeffers that Mydrop has handled at second base today, and that one nearly took the belt right off of Hagan Smith. That was a bullet, 107 miles an hour back up the middle, and Smith just danced out of the way. So two quick outs, and now it's Bell here in the top of the fourth, still scoreless. Bell struck out against Hudson, still batting right-handed, and he takes in 1-0. Smith covers his face with a brown glove, then brings it down to the belt buckle and delivers. And the pitch is fouled down the right field line, an inside-out cut, and it's 1-1. A gorgeous night here in Chicago. The wind is blowing in left center field. It's rippling the flags left to right. That can be deceiving. The flags in right field are fairly limp. Belt takes low, and it's 2-1. Overcast yesterday, but sunny. The humidity has kind of receded a little bit. Very pleasant tonight. 2-1. Swung and a miss. 2-2.
1: I wouldn't say it's quite fallish yet, but definitely a totally different feel today than the hot, humid days we saw the two previous.
0: We're off to Detroit after the ball game. White Sox are home for Pittsburgh.
1: You know, when you're playing, I was talking to, again, Brooks, about when that weather starts to cool a little bit in September, it could be rejuvenating.
0: Swing and a miss by Bell. He's down on strikes for the second time today, and Hagan Smith for the 1-2-3-4. We played 3.5 scoreless innings of baseball. 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
0: Out of the fourth inning, Braden Montgomery leads off. Switch hitter batting left, and Tristan Peters and Chase Mydrod. Plenty of traffic today for the White Sox, but 0-for-7 with runners in scoring position. Couple of walks, they reached on a pass ball. Just one base hit, that belonged to Vargas. Montgomery walked on a full count in the second. He watches downstairs, one ball, no strikes. Pitch on the way. It catches the outside corner, 1-1. Sox began the day 2.5 in front of Cleveland, so they're now just 2 in front of Cleveland. There's a pitch for a strike, and the count is 1-2. The Twins are 6 back, and in third place, and it's the Tigers 9 back, now 9.5, and the Royals 11.5. Twins' next 6 after this will be against Detroit and Cleveland, wrapping up their stretch of 15 in the division. The pitch is wide, 2-2. Twins are 8 games into that 15-game run, and they're 4-4. The pitch just off the outside corner. They'll challenge, looking for a strike.
4: Catch, challenge, and call ball.
0: Tried to nibble the outside corner with a slider. I think he got it by a stitch, and I think Montgomery's going to be a frustrated strikeout victim.
4: Calls overturned, pitches a strike. Minnesota has 2 remaining.
0: And down he goes.
1: We'll take it. We'll take it. That's 2 good challenges by Jeffers tonight already.
0: But Montgomery was just standing there waiting for a pitch, and he just kind of spun on his heel and marched back to the dugout with no recourse. 6 strikeouts for Bailey, and here's Peters. Peters hit the hardest ball off of Ober in this game. That was the one hopper off the glove of Lewis that Clemens grabbed. And this ball ripped down the right field line, and it's foul. Boy, he was out in front of that slider and smoked it, but foul by about 6 inches, or else Peters might be on third base. Nothing more than a scary strike. It's 0-1.
1: A similar swing to the ball that he hit that ricocheted off Lewis to Clemens. His first at bat, a little bit of top spin, but still coming off the bat over 100 miles an hour.
0: Peters taps the plate, holds his hands way out away from his body and low, and he swings right through a curveball. Good use of the curveball there. Again, it's a rare to occasional sighting, and rarely do you see it, you know, in that count to a left-handed hitter. Usually it's a steal a strike to start the at bat.
1: Seeing more and more hitters kind of going with that setup where their hands are kind of extended out over the plate. Like a Matt Olson in Atlanta, even Aaron Judge gets his arms out there.
0: Otani's the guy
1: Otani.
0: I think of. 0-2 pitch. That's low. You listed some pretty good hitters. It's a compelling idea when those are the guys that are doing it. I always marvel at, in this day and age with the pitch clock, where some pitchers will freeze the hitter, having to hold the bat out there that long. It's a pitch down and in, 2-2.
1: Just find a way that you can do that and try to take the tension out. You know, hitters that get into that tense mode before they've even started to load their swing, usually it slows the bat down.
0: 2-2, pull towards first. Backhand pickup by Lewis, flips to Ober covering, and there are two away. Mydroth will bat. Very interesting topic because, again, it makes perfect sense, right? The more tense you are, the harder it is to have that fluid, quick swing.
1: You know, I'm not sure of the physics behind it, but I've always thought that your muscles fire better from a relaxed state. It's why when you see runners, sprinters, their faces, they're not all tensed up. It's being that calmness that it allows your muscles to fire.
0: It's low and it's 1-0.
1: And I'll probably have someone write and tell me that I'm totally off base with that, but
0: it makes sense. I've been reading The Voodoo Wave as a pitch down, and that's one of the many books that Ryan Kreidler's dad Mark wrote, and it's about big wave surfing at Mavericks in Northern California. And he was describing one of the surfers who would have this recurring dream about biffing it on a wave and the need to be elastic and soft in his legs when he hit that, as he called it, a pothole in the face of the wave. It was a strike called 2-1. It's the same theory.
1: Sure.
0: And he said how he had to use his mind to convince his body to do the opposite of what you want to do when you see that and become shock absorbers, and only by doing that and getting soft was he able to traverse the wave. So same theory. It's ball three delivered. It's 3-1.
1: I like that. I also like some of those photos that you shared with me out of that book.
0: Unbelievable. Pitch fouled away here. It's 3-2. That one right off the windows near Gene Honda, the PA announcer. 3-2. Yeah, the Voodoo Wave. Great read. 3-2. Here's the pitch. And it misses inside, ball four. So Mydroth takes his base. Bailey nearly had his first inning without a base runner, but that changeup missed inside. And that means the number nine hitter, Teal, will have a chance. You'd prefer, obviously, to start the fifth inning with the number nine man, but that's not going to be the case. Try to end the fourth with Teal.
1: Get a caught stealing. That would get Teal back to lead off the next half.
0: Mydroth does like to run, and this first pitch is popped in the air to right field. He'll never have a chance to run. Jenkins races over, calls off Keyshaw, and makes the catch. And the inning is over. Right in front of him, Kelly Leak style, to ball hog it in center field. We've played four scoreless. We'll check in with John Vitas next on your home for Twins baseball.
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8: 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And for a century, no Yankee pitcher had ever allowed back-to-back-to-back home runs. But now Garrett Cole has done it twice.
9: 2-2 to Manny. Cole deals. And Machado hits it in the air, deep to center field. Jones going back. He's looking up. It's going to go. Back to back to back. Tatis and Cronenworth and Machado off of Garrett Cole. And the Padres lead it 3-0. What a start to this Sunday afternoon at Petco Park.
8: And so after 100 years of the Yankees not doing it, Cole has now done it twice. The first three batters today got him for back-to-back-to-back homers. First time it happened, June 9th, 2022, at Target Field. Luis Arraez, Byron Buxton, and Carlos Correa. Chris, I have a feeling you remember that.
0: I do, and what I remember about it, and John, stick around here. I think we lost.
1: I think we lost.
8: Yeah, 10-7 at Target Field to the Yankees.
0: Yeah, that's what I remember about it. You get three straight home runs off Garrett Cole and you lose the game.
8: Cole gave up five in that game. Five homers.
1: That wasn't the Aaron Hicks catch to end the game.
0: Oh, that might have been. That bases loaded, diving catch with Kepler. That was one of the greatest catches I've ever seen. Here's Cody Clemens against Hagen Smith. Back to the present day. Scoreless here in the fifth, and Clemens rolls one foul up the first base line. Twins are 3-for-15 against Smith. This is, again, just his 10th big league outing. Bullpen's quiet. See how long they go with Smith. Third pitcher already today. Scheduled bullpen day as they push Sean Burke to the Pirates series. First time ever a lefty was pushed out of a start against the Twins. There's a swing and miss by Clemens. It's 0-2. Seems like we spent the first 100 games of the year with other teams pushing their lefties into a start against the Twins. Nothing in two here to Cody. Royce will follow, then Larnick. Smith stands tall and delivers. And that pitch called strike three. Boy, delayed call there from Ryan Blakely. The ball was already to third base before he shared his decision with the rest of the crowd here. It's a strikeout looking.
1: Yeah, that was a delay for sure. Hey, we're talking about the Yankees. They're coming to Target Field September 14th to the 16th. Don't miss your chance to see Walker Jenkins, Kalen Culpepper, and the Twins take on the star-studded Yankees. Get your tickets now at twins.com/tickets.
0: You gonna do it?
1: Over there. Over there.
0: Say a prayer and beware.
1: The Yanks are coming. George Cohen.
0: Well, George
1: that.
0: M. Cohen, yeah.
1: There you go.
0: Foul ball straight back by Royce. It's 0-1. You know, my wife's grandmother was the understudy to George M. Cohen's wife on Broadway. And at the end of the production, I don't know what the production was. It was a big swing and miss, 0-2. George presented the cast with a gift, and it was like a silver like brush set with brushes and like a, and it had the initials on it, and she went by the stage name Janine Winston. As this one fouled away and it stays 0-2, and so it had a big J. My wife is a Jenny, so we've got this silver brush embossed with a J that was presented by George M. Cohen to the cast. Now, the downside is when you're the understudy to the director's wife, you don't get a whole lot of stage time. But kind of one of our family relics. Check swing. Did he go? He did. Lewis strikes out. Couldn't hold up on a slider. And Smith now has fanned three straight Twins. Here's Larnick.
1: Well, now I kind of understand why I was compelled to tell that or share that song about the Yanks are coming.
0: Yeah.
1: It led right...
0: right into that.
1: Right into
0: I hadn't
1: it.
0: Thought about that in a long time. Nine in a row retired by the combination of Hicks and Smith. Hard throwing righty and hard throwing lefty.
1: Nasty slider to Brooks. To Royce.
0: And he throws a filthy one to Larnick, who takes it for a strike 0-1. If he can throw that pitch for a strike, he is going to be tough to deal with. Catches the outside corner. I don't think Trevor liked that call with the fastball. He doesn't challenge it. It did pepper the outer edge. And again, he shoots it like a dart. It's like he's throwing triple 20 there on you. And now 0-2, and Larnick is at the mercy of Smith. And the pitch is checked at, down and away, slider off the plate, 1-2. Smart pitch. Don't have to throw a strike. Why would you?
1: I was paying attention last night. Larnick's two at-bats coming in the game were against lefties and struck out on sliders in both instances.
0: You get behind and you're just in such a pickle. There's a check again at a pitch away. That was the four seam, so they just repeated the sequence, Paul, but off the plate this time. Two balls and two strikes. Everything's been away. Two outs, nobody on. We're in the fifth. Scoreless baseball. And they come in, and they come in with a ball. And
4: Hill
0: tried to go around the horn. Blakeney just stood there. This is going to be really, really close. It could, I think they might have him by a stitch. They do.
4: Ball's on turn for the strike. Guy with two remains.
0: So Smith strikes out the side. One swinging, two looking. He's, in fact, fanned four in a row, and he's retired all six Twins he's faced. After four and a half, we're still scoreless in Chicago on your home for Twins baseball. Take us with you wherever you go. It's the Twins and KW.

0: Oh, the rare quintuple triple special.
1: Yep, it's a lot.
0: But this pump, it's my turn to play.
1: Ah, love a woman who turns gassing up into a game.
0: Come on. Yes! 40 even!
1: Woo! MVP of the pump right here.
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3: Sounds like a good plan. Top of the order, Sam Antenacci. Pitcher's headache. Bailey Oberth will throw his 75th pitch of the night, and Antenacci takes it for a strike. A bloop double. He's also bounced back to the mound. Just two hits for the White Sox through four innings. Funderburk up and warming. Antenacci watches away. Evens the count 1-1.
6: I was just thinking that when you're facing the leadoff hitter leading off the first, third, and fifth, normally you've given up a run or two.
3: This one lined into left field. That ball is going to find the grass and roll into the corner. Extra bases again for Antenacci. He cruises into second, and it's a leadoff double for Sam Antenacci.
6: Well, his first double to left field was of the bloop variety. This one more well-struck line drive that just kind of hugged that left field line in the corner.
3: Now, the reason, Paul, to your point, that the over hasn't given up a run is that he stranded six base runners behind him. And the White Sox are 0-7 with runners in scoring position. But here's Vargas for the second time today batting with Antenacci at second base and nobody out. Struck out back in the first. Big lead for Antenacci. And the pitch is popped up. Back to second into shallow right for Keyshaw. Clemens calling. Keyshaw calls him off and makes the catch. And again, Antenacci cannot move as Vargas retired.
6: Good communication there. Clemens wasn't sure until almost the last seconds that Keyshaw was going to call him off, which he did. The right call by the right fielder has priority.
3: Obviously facing the infield so he can see what the runner's doing, as opposed to the momentum of the man making the catch tailing away from home plate. Here's Murakami. 0-2 today. Bounced out, popped out. First pitch. Off the plate away. Changeup missed. 1-0. One ball and no strike to Bailey Ober. Holds tight to the belly. Looks back and delivers. Swung on and piled high in the air. Fouled on the right field line. Clemens is out there. Keyshaw is out there. That one's going to get over the net and into the seats. It feels like the wind pushed that one, Paul. We've seen the flags blowing a little left to right, but off the bat, looked like that had a chance to stay in.
6: Yeah, that ball started well into fair territory. Keyshaw trying to track it down. It just kept getting pushed further and further into foul territory, eventually over the netting.
3: Antenacci at second base. One ball and one strike on Munetaka Murakami. Hold from Ober, and the pitch. Swung on and lifted foul the other direction, and that's down the third baseline. And there's not a wind strong enough to blow that one fair. It's a ball and two strikes. No runs on three hits for the Sox. No runs on two hits for the Twins. Bailey's gone the distance. Three different White Sox pitchers have done the deed.

0: Antonacci jumping around. The 1-2 is low. 2-2.
1: You can see Antonacci trying to see if he can gain an edge off of Bailey. Get that head start on his lead. Very difficult to steal third base with a left-handed hitter because of the open lane. The catcher has to fire.
0: Third baseman's well off the bag. Culpepper is kind of in behind Antonacci, not very aggressively. And the pitch is high. It's 3-2. You don't want to lose Murakami. He's a full swing and miss. Benintendi in the on-deck circle can be a headache of an at-bat, as Twins fans well know. Three balls and two strikes. Here it comes. Swung on and lined through the right side for a base hit. Antonacci rounds at third. He will break the tie as he stomps on home plate. Murakami cashes in the leadoff double by Antonacci by pulling a single through the right side on a full count pitch. And it's 1-0 White Sox. It was a slider that just stayed middle of the plate, and Murakami didn't miss it. And it's going to be a slider that Bailey overthrows today. With Cody Funderburk up and ready in the pen, here comes Derek Shelton. He'll take the ball for the big right-hander. This pitching change brought to you by Upanor, a GF brand. Count on Upanor for plumbing that performs. We've got a scoreboard update with John Vitas next on your home for Twins baseball.
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3: 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Out-of-town scoreboard update takes us to Cleveland. Everybody in that AL wild card race chasing the Guardians. Pitcher's duel today between Jackson Job and Gavin Williams. The Guardians are able to walk it off in 10.
4: The 1-0 pitch. A swing and a line drive. Base hit right field. Daniel Sneeman drives in the game winner. Sneeman mob between first and second. And three times this weekend, Cleveland walks off the Detroit Tigers.
3: Tom Hamilton, ladies and gentlemen, and it is three walk-offs in 3 days, four games in that series. Guardians beat the Tigers 3-2, and so the Twins have to win tonight to remain 3.5 back, guys.
0: Yeah, and as we discussed earlier, Lynn Casper informing us that a Detroit Tiger pitcher did not throw a single pitch in any of those four games with the Tigers trailing. Not a single pitch with the Tigers trailing was thrown in the entire series, and they lost 3 out of 4. Cody Funderburk is on the pitch here in the fifth inning. He came on in the sixth yesterday to face this same pocket of the lineup. Randall Grichuk, as he did yesterday, is going to pinch hit for Benintendi, so the Twins get out of town with Benintendi hitless in the series. Grichuk flies to right field on a pitch. Polson Montgomery lined out to right field on three pitches, and then Braden Montgomery struck out yesterday against Funderburk, and he'll face the same group with one out, one on, and one in. Big hole on the right side for Grichuk, the veteran righty. And the first pitch sails up and away. One ball, no strikes. Big spot for Funderburk. All hands on deck for the Twins. There's a pitch taken low, and the count is 2-0. The math is what it is in terms of the postseason. The Twins at 6 games under with 20 to play. They don't have a lot of extra losses to futz about with. Pitch wide, ball 3. 3-0 now to Grichuk. And Funderburk needs to find the zone. They want to put another guy in scoring position. Here's the pitch. That's a strike. And the count 3-1. Got it with a sinker away. Back-to-back days of work for Funderburk as Grichuk fouls away in the count now full at 3-2. Working on back-to-back days, Funderburk's ERA this year is 8.59. When he has a day of rest, it's a $1.65. 2 days of rest, 2.16. So obviously has not been as sharp back-to-back days. And he's not sharp here. It's ball four high. And he walks Grichuk. Behind 3-0, he got back into the count and then walks Grichuk nonetheless. And they're on now at first and second with still just one out and Montgomery the hitter. Unhappy Bailey Ober stewing down in the dugout. I thought he did well to stay out of some jam today as a foul ball straight back just clears the net down below us. It's 0-1. Montgomery was all over that cut. Boy, that pitch was in too, Paul. I'm not sure how we got to that.
1: Yeah, Bailey did a nice job. He, up until Murakami's hit and held the White Sox hitless in 8 at-bats with runners in scoring position, finally caught up with him.
0: Pitch down and away here. It's 1-1. Pete Mackey's seen kind of what we talked about with Cody not being excessively sharp. They've got somebody up immediately in the pen. And Montgomery pulls it deep down the right field corner and foul. Well, he lined out to right yesterday, and he was out in front of a sweeper. It had home run distance, and it clanged up into the net. As I believe Andrew Morris is up and throwing for the Twins, a right-hander. So Montgomery's been all over the cutter, and he was all over the sweeper.
1: You talked about his swing path. It's kind of the same regardless of the pitch. Obviously, some pitchers making mistakes, and he's taking advantage, putting together a nice offensive season.
0: 3-2, or pardon me, 1-2 is high, a sinker. It's 2-2. 100 and what are we up to? Strikeout-wise for Coles, 194. He pops this one up back at home, but it's going to reach the seats. And the count stays at 2-2. So 31 homers, the good news, 194 punch-outs. The bad news, Schwarber the only player with more. Both Indiana natives, by the way. Two balls and two strikes. Infield back, they'd love a double play. Here he comes. Swung on a miss, they'll take that too. Strikeout of Colson Montgomery. 195 now on the year. And here's the dangerous Braden, who has walked and struck out looking today. Twins down 1-0. Sunday night baseball here before taking off for Detroit. Pitch on the way to Braden. He fouls this one up into the sweeps on the right side. Oh, it rattled around off four sets of hands and eventually dropped down below. It was the little porch right above Ozzie Guillen's retired number 13. 0-1 to Braden. Taps this one on the ground towards third. Slow roller for Brooks. He'll pick it up. He'll throw to first. Up on the backside by Royce Lewis. And the inning is over. Brooks was on a full sprint. He couldn't very well go back to the bag for the force out. His throw was a little low, but a tremendous scoop from Royce. And the inning is over with no further damage. RBI single, though, for Murakami. We've played five. It's 1-0 White Sox. They've got a righty up, but it's heading back to the mound when we return on your home for Twins baseball. We've got it again. The Minnesota Twins on KWAT Radio.
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3: We're in the top of the sixth inning, 1-0 in favor of the homestanding White Sox. And Hagen Smith back out there. Longest outing of his young career now. He's gone 2, 6 up, 6 down. And he has fanned the last four men he's faced, facing Kaelin Culpepper, Walker Jenkins, and then Keyshaw. Pitch on the way, and Culpepper swings and fouls over the first base dugout, 0-1. Right-hander Grant Taylor is up and throwing to the bullpen. Twins got to Taylor in game one of this series. That moonshot home run from Josh Bell, Royce Lewis, a double off the wall before Taylor closed out the 4-1 win. Sox 7-5 against the Twins, a lot of close games. As a pitch wide, and the count is 1-1. Hey, good time to see some of that alleged wildness from Hagen Smith. We have not seen it in evidence last two series. Culpepper awaits, and he swings and hits one high in the air, but foul down the third baseline. When he gets that foot down and spins, Paul, he really generates some power.
4: He creates a lot of torque. And the big thing with hitting coaches today is really trying to coil that front side so you can uncoil once you start your swing.
3: The 1-2. That's taken down. 2-2. Just the second two-ball count that Smith has gone to. The other was a hot shot that went to second base off the bat of Jeffers. 2-2 on the ground towards shortstop. Montgomery's first try of the day to his left. Flips sidearm to first. And he retires Kaelin Culpepper. And here's Walker. Jenkins struck out swinging. Chased a pitch up and in off the plate in a 3-2 count. His last three outs, all strikeouts. And six of his last eight outs have been strikeouts. Looking to walk into one here, the pitch. It's a slider for a strike, and the count is 0-1. And again, when you can throw that slider left on left, that's a tough pitch. Looks like you're the trivia answer today here, the Twins teaser. As this ball looped back towards Colson Montgomery, and he catches it for a line drive out number two. It's 8 up, 8 down. First major league player to triple for his 3,000th hit. I got that one right.
4: Hey, made the big board.
3: Yeah, it wasn't Rodden, it wasn't Winfield. So Keyshaw will be the ninth man to face Hagen Smith, and nobody's figured out a way to get on base. 13 in a row now retired by the White Sox since Lewis is single in the second. Keyshaw takes a strike in her half and the count 0-1. 1-0 White Sox lead. Keyshaw back in the box, ready for the fight, and he takes a strike outer edge and the count 0-2. A lot of strikes today from Hagen Smith. First round pick. Former Arkansas Razorback. So hot at their football game yesterday, they wouldn't allow them to bring the live Razorback mascot to the game. As the ball fouled away. How about that? So hot that the veterinarian had to get involved and say, uh-uh. Keep the pigs at home.
4: Seen a lot of extreme weather. Heat, some of those storms out east. Oof. Football game that got delayed a couple hours yesterday at LSU.
3: 0-2. Breaking ball hit high in the air. That's left center field. Antonacci and Peters converge. It's going to be Peters. He makes the catch. And another 1-2-3 inning. 14 in a row retired by the White Sox. 9 up, 9 down for young Hagen Smith in his 10th big league game. 1-0 Chicago. We go to the home sixth on your home for Twins baseball. KWAT, your information station in eastern South Dakota.
5: Let's step back in time with this date in Twins history, narrated by Dick Bramer.
6: September 6th, 2002. The Oakland A's had just won their 20th consecutive game and were headed to the Dome to continue that streak against the Twins. Twins third baseman Corey Koski got the Twins on the board in the first and then added to that lead in the sixth.
7: The pitch swung on and driven to deep left center field. Way back it is! Gone!
6: Koski's run support was all-starter Brad Radke needed as he finished off the complete game shutout.
8: Here's a set by Radke, his pitch. Just as lines went out of the shallow right, Mantaevis grabs it. And the game is over. A looping line of cut by Doug Mantaevis. And the Twins have broken Oakland's winning streak at 20 consecutive games. A brilliant shutout here tonight for Brad Radke. Boy, he was just plain dominating after the third inning.
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4: Welcome back as we head to the bottom of the sixth inning. Twins trailing 1-0. Let's get a quick minor league update. The Fort Myers Mighty Muscles captured a 6-4 victory in their season finale this afternoon versus Clearwater. Carson Tinney lost a 3-run home run in the top of the 10th to give Fort Myers the insurance runs that they needed to secure the win.
3: Tinney, the big catcher out of Texas, as Funderburk delivers to Peters, who belts one in the air to left. Larnach racing over, has to play it on a hop just inside the chalk. Peters steaming for second, he'll slide in front of the throw. And Tristan Peters with a leadoff double that is a duplicate of the leadoff double Antonacci hit to start the fifth and come around and score the game's only run.
4: First pitch swing in there by Peters. Larda kind of shading over into left center, just couldn't get to the line. The ball dropping only about 2 feet into fair territory.
3: So Peters was pull happy against the righty, but he goes the other way into the left field corner off Funderburk, and that's going to be it for Funderburk as Schulte makes his way to the mound to make the pitching change. This pitching change brought to you by Upanor, a GF brand. Count on Upanor for plumbing that performs. We've got a scoreboard update with John Vitas next on your home for Twins baseball.
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11: Northland Ford scoreboard update takes us to Philadelphia. Rubber game between the top two teams in the National League East. Kyle Schwarber hit his MLB leading 42nd homer to put the Phillies up on the Braves 4-1 in the seventh. And then Ronald Acuna Jr., a 3-run homer to tie it in the eighth. And Atlanta took the lead in the ninth.
13: First pitch on the way to Austin Riley. Austin with a fly ball to deep center, racing back Hill. Hill back to the warning track, over his head, off the wall. Braves will take the lead. Riley around second. He's got three bags on his mind. Belly flop into the bag. It's an RBI triple. Braves on top of the ninth, 5-4.
11: Not quite a sky duster, but it will do. Game winner for Austin Riley off of Johan Duran. Braves.